0: Here's an important message about school attendance.
1: Attendance matters. Start every day by showing up. Regular attendance means coming to school at least 90% of the school year.
2: Students who consistently come to school do better in math, reading, and

0: including professional athletes, out of more than $30 million through his investment company, Swiftark Capital. Federal prosecutors in Missouri said Jawahar embarked on a calculated years-long effort to enrich himself at the expense of his investors. They said he spent millions of his victims' dollars on a lifestyle that almost no one in this district could afford, staying at five-star hotels, flying across the country on private jets, and dining at the finest restaurants. He pleaded guilty to 3 counts of fraud and was sentenced to 11 years in prison.
1: At least 21 people, including 11 children, are dead after a building collapse in Gaza City. That, according to the Hamas-run Gaza Health Ministry, they say that the high-rise was damaged by Israeli strikes during the war. I'm Dave Packer, ABC News.
2: Well, it's official. 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
3: From ABC News Tech Trends, Anthropic CEO Dario Amodei speaking at a Salesforce conference, reiterating his plan to create a set of safety standards for the development of AI.
4: Then let's organize the rest of the industry and say, what can we do to set standards for everyone? What can we do to make everyone's standards better?
3: Amodei is calling on his industry to slow the pace of AI development amid concerns it could spiral out of control and, in Amodei's words, take over the internet. OpenAI CEO Sam Altman and others in the AI sphere have signaled their support for the idea. Amazon now says its next Prime Day will take place on October 6th and run through the 7th. The 7th is also when Microsoft will hold its next major hardware event, which it's billing as a conversation on how local AI will shape the next chapter of the PC. And good news for parents who are tired of listening to Baby Shark. Spotify now says it will let people exclude kids' music from their taste profile. With Tech Trends, I'm Mike Dubusky, ABC News.
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0: I'm John Batchelor, Moscow, Dateline, Reuters. Half of Russia's six top diesel-producing refineries forced to significantly cut back or completely halt output in September due to damage sustained in drone attacks, according to Reuters. Russia's fuel crunch was underscored by President Donald Trump when he called on Ukrainian President Volodymyr Zelensky to stop targeting Russian diesel infrastructure, saying the attacks were causing a shortage of fuel that is, quote, hurting the world. I welcome Michael Bernstam of the Hoover Institution, my guide on sanctions against Russia, not necessarily on doing Russia a favor by letting them continue to refine oil, despite the fact that they're trying to stamp out Ukraine as a nation. However, there's more to this because the Trump administration is inaccurate. Michael, a very good evening to you. The president says Zelensky's causing the worldwide spike in diesel prices. You tell me that's inaccurate. Good evening to you.
1: Good evening to you. The simple fact is that several weeks ago, Russia banned completely any export of refined petroleum products. No export of diesel, no export of gasoline, no export of naphtha, no export of jet fuel, nothing. Therefore, even if Ukrainian drones tomorrow hit all remaining Russian refineries and wipe them out, or even if they hit what not in the Russian refining capacity, if Russia stops producing diesel and gasoline altogether, it would not change the world market a bit, except that Russia will import a little bit from the world market, from China it imports and from Belarus. So generally, whatever Ukrainian drones are doing now in Russia, it affects Russian domestic consumption, Russian domestic politics, Russian domestic gas shortages, and Russian domestic economy. It does nothing to do for the world market. What happened has already happened. Namely that before these Ukrainian drones, Russia used to export about 800,000 barrels of diesel a day. All right. It's not much, but it helped the world market. Now, $800,000 of Russian diesel are out. They are not on the world market. However, at the same time, the Iran war removed from the world market about 1.1 million barrels a day of diesel from Saudi Arabia and other Middle Eastern countries because of the closure of the Strait of Hormuz. So you have close to 2 million barrels a day lost together between Middle East and Russia, already lost. Plus the Houthis now attacked the refineries on the west coast of Saudi Arabia, and the Saudi Arabia pipeline, East West pipeline, which produced crude oil, which went to the American East Coast refineries. That's gone, another 200,000 barrels a day. And plus, because of the United States refineries on the East Coast, I used to Middle Eastern oil, heavier oil, which produces yield of diesel is higher. And the yield of diesel from our domestic shale oil is lower. We lose another 250,000 barrels a day. So altogether, the world loss of diesel is 2.5 million barrels per day. It's huge because the total diesel supply and demand before the Iran war was about 30 million barrels a day. So we lost 8% of the total diesel supply in the world. And this is creates very high diesel prices because you cannot substitute. Diesel is used for cargo trains, for agricultural equipment, for ships, for trucks. You cannot reduce that. So it's a real shortage. And now diesel sells at $220 per barrel in the United States. So the difference between the price of Brent price of crude oil and diesel price, which is called the crack spread, is $111 per barrel. So this is a worldwide crisis. Ukrainian drones have nothing to do with it whatsoever now.
0: I read that the worldwide crisis in diesel is not likely to lift soon because there's not enough refinery capacity for the demand. Is that accurate?
1: Absolutely accurate, because our refining capacity, first of all, our refineries, and not just our, Chinese, in Europe, everywhere, are running at 96% to 98% capacity, which is dangerous because we need more for repairs. It's dangerous technically. But another problem is what in industry is called the quality, refining quality mismatch, namely that the oil we produce, and we produce in abundance here in the United States, and we export, is not great for diesel. And so the shortage of oil from the Middle East is really creates this crisis in the United States, and especially again now because of the Houthis reduced the Saudi Arabia supply to the Red Sea. So this is a diesel crisis.
0: The president, in his remarks, said that he had negotiated a truce between Russia and Ukraine to stop attacking each other's energy nodes. That truce didn't last more than overnight and started again. It would appear that Ukraine is successful in damaging the Russian ability to generate diesel fuel. And that would appear, that would connect to the Russian economy. Do we see any evidence that the Russian economy is choked by the lack of diesel?
1: Well, we definitely see that, and we see generally that the Russian oil production is down. International Energy Agency just reported, remarkably, that the Russian oil production is down by 1.5 million barrels per day. This is the loss of 15% of their oil-producing capacity. This is a real, real hit on the Russian economy and its most important commodity production.
0: Also, about sanctions, the House of Representatives has now passed a bill remembering Senator Graham from South Carolina. It's severe sanctions to be visited upon Russia. These sanctions, are they going to change the picture at all? Because it looked to be involving the customers for Russian oil. That would be China and India. But the president is reluctant, I believe, to lay sanctions on China. I believe he's holding back, but I'm not sure. Is it different this time?
1: Well, it is the discretion of the president. The bill doesn't do anything. It allows the president to invoke 100% tariff on the goods sold in the United States, imported by the United States from the countries that are buying Russian oil and Russian natural gas and other Russian natural resources. But the bill has a huge political significance because it shows to the domestic Russian audience that indeed the world is against them and the United States, which they claim that they found some rapprochement. No, the United States is imposing new sanctions on their buyers. So the political significance is immediate. And the economic significance will depend on whether President Trump will indeed use this bill to impose sanctions.
0: Michael, is this same crisis going to visit other parts of refineries products such as aviation fuel? Can we expect shortages also?
1: Absolutely. The jet fuel and gasoline too, especially for Europe and Asia, and all kinds of refined products because the refining capacity of the Middle East is out of commission.
0: Michael Bernstein of the Hoover Institution. I'm John Bash.
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0: I'm John Batchelor, National Harbor, Maryland. The United States Space Force has launched, quote, space control weapons, end quote, into orbit. According to Air Force Secretary Troy Mike, first public acknowledgement from a U.S. government official that America has deployed weapon systems to circle the Earth. A quote from the Secretary. Today, we continue to ensure we remain ready to meet the challenges of evolving threats wherever they exist. This is why the United States now has an on-orbit space control weapons capable of defending the joint force against hostile adversary action. End quote. David Livingston, Dr. Space is here. This is a special edition of Hotel Mars, Weapons in Space, Science Fiction, No History. We welcome Rick Fisher of the International Assessment and Strategy Center, who has been our guide on Chinese weapons, Russian weapons, the intention to weaponize. But here we have a fact augmented by what Rick tells me is a French-issued graphic showing the whereabouts and the nature of the weapons in space, not only of the United States, but also of Russia and China. That's the beginning. Rick, a very good evening to you. What is it we see on a chart that came out within these hours that we cannot validate, but sounds reasonable, looks reasonable too? Good evening to you, Rick.
1: Good evening, John. Good evening, David. Yes, in the early morning of September 16, an apparent graphic from the French Space Agency was posted on the X platform that in both the French language and in the English language appears to detail the types and orbits of a number of space weapons held by Russia, China, and the United States, to include a number of systems in the geostationary orbit, which is a large orbit around, largely around the middle of the Earth, where a satellite can maintain a stationary place over a fixed point on the Earth. And these apparently have communication satellite telemetry, jamming satellites from Russia, United States, and China, proximity operation satellites from the same three countries, and then kinetic collision capable satellites from the United States and China. Now, there are also capabilities in lower orbits, medium Earth orbit, low Earth orbit, and the graphic also details a number of counter space weapons that these three countries have on the surface of the Earth.
0: Rick, you've been our guide on these matters for some time. Does everything about this chart look consistent with what you've been talking about for years?
1: John, it appears to be consistent. Now, saying that must also have the caveat that for the United States especially, any kind of disclosure of these capabilities would have been illegal. These capabilities would have been highly classified over probably decades to advance the overriding American objective of preventing a weapons race in space and trying to give strength to diplomatic initiatives, starting back with the 1967 Outer Space Treaty and perhaps many other initiatives at the United Nations and in private conversations to try to put a cap on the weaponization of space. Something that I would also add that the Chinese have resisted almost from the get-go. Any real attempt towards space transparency, nuclear weapons transparency, and the such has been staunchly opposed by the Chinese Communist government.
0: David, you have a question for Rick.
2: Rick, it would seem to me that to bring these weapons operational, that the development and testing would have taken place over multiple administrations, multiple Congresses. So would this have all been in the black world, and or do you think Congress knew that they were funding the development of all of this and somehow kept it quiet, but leaning more toward the black side?
1: David, I think that more of the latter. We have very likely an historic example of an ability in Congress to keep a secret. I think that succeeding administrations would have been, well, they apparently were successful in making very clear to senators and congressmen read into these programs how sensitive any kind of disclosure would be. And, you know, there would be these systems would have been in danger. They would have been subject to political pressures. The advantages that they would have given to decades of American military leaders may have evaporated. So we perhaps in advance of ourselves give thanks to these members of Congress for not letting the satellite out of the bag.
0: The Russians knew they were there. The Americans knew they were there. The Chinese knew. We knew. The French knew. We can presume a lot of members of NATO knew. The only people who didn't know was us. All right, fine. Good for them. Why did they tell us now, Rick? Is there any explanation for the driver?
1: In the remarks of the Air Force Secretary and then the Space Force Director the next day on Tuesday, who confirmed the statement of the Air Force Secretary regarding American weapons in space, there was no linkage to any specific threat or movement on Earth that would have prompted the disclosure. My surmise, John, is that between the Iran war and all of the noise about Russia possibly preparing new military advances in Europe, perhaps the Baltics, perhaps Poland, that would have probably been accompanied or would have been previewed by moves in space to limit American ability to surveil or control assets on the ground, a military response, that this could have some undisclosed threat of that nature could have prompted the Pentagon to disclose these capabilities.
0: Checking with you, David, we got a question for Rick.
2: Rick, I suspect any minute now we will start getting countless charges of violations of the Outer Space Treaty leveled against the administration, maybe from members of Congress, who knows. From what you see in that chart of the types of weapons, are these OST violations?
0: 30 seconds, Rick.
1: Absolutely not. The Outer Space Treaty only speaks to nuclear weapons in space, not to conventional non-nuclear military weapon capabilities. Everything in this chart, everything that's been disclosed by the Americans, is Outer Space Treaty compliant.
0: Hotel Mars episode and special edition. Rick Fisher of the International Assessment and Strategy Center, David Livingston, I'm John Batchelor.
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10: ABC News, I'm Dave Packer. For the first time in 3 years, the Federal Reserve choosing to raise interest rates a quarter of a percentage point in an effort to battle back a months-long surge of inflation. Diana Swank, chief economist, KPMG, says, well, this is partially driven by geopolitical conflicts, including Ukraine and Iran. A lot of this has been long-standing.
11: We've gone more than 5 years with the Federal Reserve not bringing inflation back down to its target, and that has compounded where the level of prices are just too high for too many.
10: Cyber attacks on two U.S.-bound oil tankers raising new security concerns as the war with Iran drags on. Elite Coast Guard teams boarded both ships before they reached American shores. One ship losing communications for more than 30 hours. Pennsylvania experiencing a surge in new measles cases. The Department of Health confirming 38 new cases there since Monday. So far, Pennsylvania has reported 4 measles-related deaths. The most recent, an 18-year-old. This is ABC.
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13: The midterms are almost here, and Republicans could be in deep trouble. Polls show Democrats leading in key races. Tonight, Rob Finnerty on Newsmax reveals the growing threat from the DSA and the radical left. With less than 60 days to go, Finnerty says it's time for the GOP to hit the panic button. The House may go, and control of the Senate is up for grabs. Gas prices, mortgage rates, health care, and out-of-control national debt. Americans are angry, and the progressive left wants total control of Congress. Tallarico, El Sayed, AOC, Bernie Sanders. Finnerty reveals President Trump's secret plan to fight back and what you can do to help him. Don't miss Finnerty tonight at 8 p.m. Eastern on Newsmax. 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

0: I'm John Batchelor. It would appear from the headlines that it is no longer 1945. No longer. We're moving into a landscape we've never lived in which Europe not only repaired itself, but has decided to say, United States of America, People's Republic of China, move over. We don't trust you. We're going to deal with you, but not as a supplicant. The headline that tells me this is where we're headed. EU's von der Leyen wants Canada to become bloc's first associate member. Subhead, Reuters reporting, London. European Commission President Ursula von der Leyen said on Wednesday, within 24 hours, that she wanted to open the door to Canada becoming the EU's first associate member. That's in quotes. There is no associate member. They're inventing a category. In a significant policy shift alongside plans to forge new links in, quote, an openly hostile world. Openly hostile. That is directed at Washington as much as it's directed at Beijing. What has President Trump achieved in his break with Canada? Openly hostile world, including the United States of America. We just moved from the good guys to the villains. I welcome Gordon Chang at Gordon G. Chang. And we welcome Charles Burton of Synopsis and also the author of The Beaver and the Dragon, the backstory of China, which is going to become increasingly important here because not only is Canada looking to trade with Europe, it's a member of G7, it's a member of NATO, and it's going to be a member of the EU, associate member. But it's looking to trade with Canada, and well regarded. And it's blessed by, among others, a previous prime minister who is not associated with Mr. Carney's politics, Mr. Harper. To help us tell this story, I welcome Charles. Charles, I've overstepped my bounds here, presuming what this all means, but openly hostile world gave me the opening, and I took it. Is Canada ready to walk away from the United States as a trusted ally and to mix with the Europeans as a trusted ally? Good evening to you.
1: Good evening. Well, I think that this is certainly the direction that is rapidly evolving under Mr. Carney. As you pointed out, Mr. Harper joined the recent massive investment conference that was held in Toronto, where the Canadian government have proposed 160 projects, largely infrastructure projects, designed to reorient the Canadian economy away from dependence on the United States. And Mr. Harper, the former Conservative Prime Minister, has endorsed this plan, saying that the United States no longer believes that Canada should remain a sovereign country if we maintain economic integration. So we have this massive foreign investment, including the allowing foreigners to invest in the Canadian airports, which would provide the government with large economic inputs that would further facilitate the creation of the alternative infrastructure to reorient Canada north, east and west, but not south. As you said, the head of the EU will be making a State of the EU Union address tomorrow, and then the following day Mr. Carney will be addressing the European Parliament, and then in October the terms of the new, what's referred to as unique alliance between Canada and the EU will be negotiated. And this is largely a defense and trade alliance, probably including free movement of personnel between the places, and essentially Canada becoming part of the EU is what it seems to amount to. On Mr. Carney's return from the EU, there's also the possibility, not confirmed, that he will have a summit with Chinese President Xi Jinping, who will have just completed his visit to the United States, and Mr. Trump. We'll see if that happens. But in any event, Mr. Carney and Mr. Xi will be meeting at least at the APEC in November. So by the end of the year, if things go the way that Carney is suggesting, we could see a more or less a clean break from the institutions of dependence with the United States and Canada's ability to remain resilient, secure, and sovereign against anything that Mr. Trump may propose in terms of retaliation that we can anticipate at this time.
0: Gordon, you have a question for Charles.
2: Charles, would the EU's strict rules on products and services, would those apply to Canada as well?
1: The idea is that they wouldn't. You know, that's the unique part of the unique alliance. But I dare say that this would, in fact, be part of the trade integration. I mean, let's bear in mind that when Mr. Carney was governor of the Bank of England, he opposed Brexit. And so it does look as if he's getting some return to his enthusiasm for the European way of doing things. Public opinion polls show massive support for Canada's further integration into the EU, and suggesting, I think I saw a figure like something like Canada is able to identify with European values at a rate of some 70-some%, and Canada's sympathy for the United States is down at about 16. This is among polling of Canadians. So there's been quite a dramatic reversal in Canada's understanding of its identity. Previously, we'd seen ourselves as a North American place in close alliance with the United States. And now there's a perception among Canadians, and it's a perception that the United States is hostile to Canada's national interests.
0: Charles, does this give us an opportunity to assess that the U.S. is no longer a leader, that the U.S. is disregarded by our previous allies as a leader? Is that happening in Canada?
1: It seems to be the unreliability and the inability of the United States to maintain treating obligations, such as trade treaty obligations. I think from that point of view, the unpredictability of the U.S. and the desire that in the negotiations that failed, that Canada should comply with any measures in terms of tariffs and otherwise that the United States might impose on other parts of the world, leaves a degree of uncertainty for the economy and investment in Canada that would not work in the Canadian interest. So Canada's trying to look for a stable environment. The sales point for the investment that Mr. Carney is attempting to attract and seems to be successful is that Canada is a stable economy that maintains signed contracts. So he's trying to make Canada a more attractive venue for massive international investment than the United States, and may in fact succeed in this. But it is controversial. There's a lot of Canadian protest over the potential foreign investment in all sorts of sectors, in particular foreign control of airports. So it's not a done deal. And as you say, it requires a degree of agreement by the 27 states of the European Union that would be almost unprecedented. But in Europe, there's a lot of favor into this integration into Canada regarding complementarity. And of course, this would allow the EU to have access to Canadian mineral resources, such as critical minerals that would be denied to the United States.
0: Gordon, we have about a minute for a quick question.
2: So, Charles, has there been any effect on the U.S.-Canada military relationship and the security partnership?
0: We have about less than a minute, Charles.
1: We haven't seen that, but Canada has most recently strengthened its defense relations with the People's Republic of China, an engagement that was publicized by the Chinese, but that Canada had tried to suppress from common knowledge. So it does suggest that Canada may make compromises to China in areas like the Arctic and other military concerns, such as Canada's continuing support for freedom of navigation exercises in the Taiwan Strait.
0: Reuters, Dateline Washington, a new poll of over 35,000 people worldwide shows continued support for global cooperation and rising trust in international institutions. But less comfort with the United States or China taking leadership roles. In fact, many view both United States and China as a threat. Gordon Chang, at Gordon G. Chang, Charles Burton of Synopsis, I'm John Batchelor.

0: put all your gear on that you carry, and then roll around on the ground. Now get up. All your gear that's on the ground, that's what you're not going to have in a fight.
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9: Ryan Radke here from Sunday Night Football on Westwood One. Coming up, Patrick Mahomes and the Kansas City Chiefs host Jonathan Taylor and the Indianapolis Colts. Kansas City picked up a statement win to start the season in primetime last Monday over the Broncos. Now they're back under the lights to take on the 0-1 Colts. Mike Golic and I have the call. It's the Colts at the Chiefs coming up on Sunday Night Football.
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11: 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Dr. Martin Luther King Jr. dreamed of a nation where his children would be judged not by the color of their skin, but by the content of their character. 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

0: I'm John Batchelor. Gordon Chang at Gordon G. Chang continues with me, and we turn to Help Is On The Way. Rebecca Grant of the Lexington Institute to comment on an article most recently about Taiwan and the threat the People's Republic of China's PLA Navy presents to Taiwan. The article tells the stories in its headline. China would face a hellscape in a war over Taiwan. New tech may give America an edge. Rebecca, I come to you for translation. My understanding is the battlefield is changing every day now in Ukraine to do with the drones and their ability to attack, and also the ability to fend off drones when necessary. Is that what we're talking about in Taiwan, or is this also involving space-based defenses? How deep is the defense of Taiwan? To my understanding, the Taiwanese have been non-transparent, wise, and slow to respond to calls for beefing up. Have they beefed up quietly? Good evening to you.
1: Good evening. Well, space is always a factor, but here we're really talking about a new strategic concept called the hellscape. You've often heard about Taiwan's porcupine defense, where with artillery and reserve forces, they'd make it really tough if Chinese forces got ashore. Well, this takes it in a much different direction. Hellscape is an offensive concept. It's the brainchild of Admiral Samuel Papipaparo, who's the commander out in the Pacific. And it's basically about putting so many drones, loitering munitions, unmanned vehicles, missiles, etc., into the air, that it confuses a Chinese offensive operation and also forces China to defend against these low-cost munitions. And then the U.S. or Taiwan comes in with a more sophisticated, heavy punch. So hellscape is an important new tactical concept for the Pacific, with some roots in Ukraine, but really targeted towards China's massed forces in the Pacific.
0: Gordon, you have a question for Rebecca.
2: Rebecca, in Ukraine, we saw a small nation that everyone assumed would lose within 48 hours revolutionize warfare around the world. But they did it basically over land. There have been some Ukrainian sea drones. The question with regard to Taiwan is, we're talking about drone warfare on, over, and above a wide body of water. So does the concept still work, drone warfare, undersea, in the air, on the surface?
1: Oh. Yes, it does, because so much of hellscape is really about using the air dimension. Also, whereas with Ukraine, they've been brilliant, but remember, it's a war of attrition, so they're doing it more in a pulsed fashion. The hellscape in the Pacific would be a massive counter to a Chinese invasion or onslaught. And so this would use, you know, everything from what the Army likes to call stalking munitions. There's a new munition called Damocles. It's a little vertical takeoff, small. It's not even really a drone. It's what they call a launched effect. But it's got an explosively form-penetrating warhead. It's got electromagnetic, kinetic, and kinetic possibilities. So you put this up against a landing craft or an aircraft or a tank or anything like that, and you've got an incredible ability to loiter and then hit a target when it moves. So multiply that out by hundreds and thousands, and that's what our U.S. commanders are talking about in forming a hellscape. The good thing about it, too, is a lot of this is based on lower-cost munitions, things that Taiwan can easily do and that can be tailored for the defense of Taiwan or for another Pacific region ally, Philippines, Australia, you name it. You know, you could, a hellscape is affordable as well as effective.
0: Can we presume that Japan is participating? Can we presume that the Philippines are participating? Because that describes the scale of this theater.
1: Yes, and Japan, Philippines, Australia, of course, really, really key allies. And we're used to seeing participation in bigger exercises with fighter jets and ships and aircraft carriers and that kind of thing. I think there's no question that those allies will participate in close discussions with Admiral Paparo, with our Pacific Air Forces, with our Army units in the Pacific, and begin to think about what extent they need to be able to create this. Of course, Japan going through a big process of how they want to be able to carry out offensive defensive operations. And then all allies now wanting to be sure that they have more defensive key infrastructure against drones and potential incursions. So I'd say our allies are very much involved in all the new hellscape thinking in the Pacific.
0: And I'm especially keen on Japan. I've not read that they've changed their self-defense force in some profound fashion. Is that underway?
1: You know, those concepts, I'd say, are underway. Prime Minister Takaichi is doing a lot to lead in that direction. It's a big process. You know, what Japan does have is a really superb Air Force, really good situation awareness. And as you know, they deal with incursions from China on such a routine basis. So they are really a cornerstone there. And a cornerstone also, of course, of missile defense with their sea-based missile defense. They've had our Aegis system on their destroyers for quite some time. So very, very central to holding down anything in that region. And then Hellscape would kind of goes on top of these conventional precision forces that have already been so well developed and exercised by countries like Japan, Australia, and others.
0: Gordon, you have a question.
2: Rebecca, does China have a counter to Hellscape?
1: China's putting a lot into developing their space-based kill web, getting enough reconnaissance satellites up over the Pacific to try to see whatever the U.S. and allies are doing. Of course, that's why we have space control, and recently acknowledged by the Air Force Secretary that the Space Force does has those weapons on orbit. But really, China has to do a lot to counter that tactically, because Hellscape is designed to go after both the low end, the medium, the high end, and to really dominate in that electromagnetic spectrum. Therefore, China's going to try to get inside the spectrum and wage spectrum and electronic warfare as well. And of course, its mass is a big counter for them. But really, tactically employed and with the backup of precision conventional forces, Hellscape is very, very effective. And it builds on American combat experience and ingenuity. And fortunately, China has no recent combat experience. I want to keep it that way.
0: The articles I've read over the years about the Taiwanese not taking responsibility for their own defense or very haphazardly involving themselves in training exercises, is that all gone away or is that still a problem?
1: I think personally I'd like to see more training exercises with Taiwan. I'd like to see the U.S. Marines there on a regular basis. And then a lot of the discussion is about how and when they fund their defense. But don't forget, they have bought top-of-the-line systems, and often they struggle to get deliveries from us or permissions. Take their F-16s, which are capable, but they also need some of our more sophisticated systems, like the IVEWS Integrated Electronic Warfare System that is not a pod, but it goes in the jet. We have a family of affordable, low-cost munitions that are being tested on the F-16. We need to see more of that reaching Taiwan. They need to do their part, and our industry needs to do ours to get those really good fourth- and fifth-gen weapons out to Taiwan so that they can do Porcupine, Hellscape, or whatever it takes to deter China.
0: Hellscape is the official name for it, and everybody's recognizing this word. I'm just running into it for the first time. That's the way I should refer to it, Hellscape?
1: I like the Hellscape. You're not going to find it in a military doctrine manual, but Admiral Paparo, commander out in the Pacific, is really good at talking about it. And I tell you, it really gives the image of the perplexity and the deterrence that China would have to face going against those kind of combined systems.
0: Rebecca Grant, Gordon Chang, I'm John Batchelor.

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0: I'm John Batchelor. I welcome my friend and colleague, Mary Kissel. She is Hudson Institute, former senior advisor to the Secretary of State, and now the head of Kissel Group. I welcome her because Mary is my eyes on diplomacy, and we need plenty of it all around the world right now. Not guns, diplomacy. There is a poll standing up in the Reuters in these last hours. 35,000 people polled worldwide, many countries, came to the startling conclusion that China and the U.S. are both considered threats and that trust with the United States is sagging badly. Threats, the same as the PRC, which is a dictatorship of brutality. What's happened and what's to be done? Mary, I come to you with evidence of that upset in as close as Canada. We have the Prime Minister of Canada, Mark Carney, traveling to Strasbourg and speaking with Ursula von der Leyen, the President of the European Commission, the executive that rules the European Union. And right now, the indication is that Ms. von der Leyen and the EU leadership invite Canada to become the first ever associate member of the EU. I've not spelled out what that means. However, when you consider that the EU is over there on the other side of the ocean, and we're here just south of Canada, it does say that the United States, the Washington establishment, the Trump administration is not trusted. I don't know that where the threat of China is to Canada, but not trusted. There's more of a failure of diplomacy. In Ukraine, for example, we're told that the Trump administration, perhaps the president himself, has asked Mr. Zelensky, who's fighting to survive, whose country is an existential risk, asked him not to attack Russian refineries because we need to maintain the price of diesel worldwide. This after months of Russia crowing how it's destroying the energy nodes and gas stations and fuel depots and electric generating plants and even nuclear power plants of Ukraine, crowing about it. And Ukraine is asked to put some gloves on and not hit so hard. One more, in Yemen, we now have so many cross currents it's impossible to summarize, but I mention that the Houthis very effectively have taken control of Mocha, a port on the Red Sea, and they are extending their reach into the Bab el-Mandeb, meaning that the Red Sea is now at risk of being choked off the way the Straits of Hormuz are, and that speaks to a shortage of fuel and other supplies coming out of the Middle East or through the Red Sea. Every piece of what I just mentioned needs diplomacy. Where is it, Mary? What's happened to diplomacy? Have the war fighters taken control of all these governments? Good evening to you.
1: Good evening to you, John. Well, there are certainly many situations around the world that we could discuss, but perhaps we should start where you started with Canada and the European Union in talks to have Canada join as an associate member. I think it's important to separate out the different incentives that both sides have. Certainly on the political front, it's very popular both in Canada and in continental Europe and even in the UK to be anti-Trump, largely for several reasons. First of all, because the president is very forthright with the failings that he sees within those democracies. He's quite undiplomatic. That's very clear what he thinks. But secondly, because the tariff war was just seen as an unnecessary slap in the face to treaty allies of ours who benefit enormously from trade between our two jurisdictions, but also we benefit from them. So you know, there's a political angle here that's impossible to ignore. That being said, there is also certain economic logic for Carney to be talking to the European Union. The continental European economies are largely sagging under the weight of an enormous amount of welfare spending, but also suffering from damaging energy price spikes that have resulted from the Iran conflict, but also from the domestic policies of places like, for instance, Spain or the UK or Germany, which has really, crushed their ability to produce and tap into their own energy resources. And so they've suffered. And so anything that I think liberalizes the movement of capital or people or reduces trading burdens between Canada and the EU, you could, for instance, see the EU buying more Canadian energy. That would be a good thing for both places. And so maybe I'll stop there, but I do think it's important to separate out, the various incentives that both sides have to come together.
0: There was an agreement, the USMCA, from the first Trump administration, as I recall. You participated in that administration. The USMCA returning with amendations built into the treaty. You can suggest that you want this change and that change over many years. Is that going to serve as a bridge, or is this right now joining the EU? Is that the end of the USMCA?
1: Well, reportedly, a deal was on the table, and Prime Minister Carney walked away from it. It is interesting that we haven't seen the details of that, which suggests to me it probably was a palatable deal. He just didn't think it was in his political interest to sign it. Recall, too, that this is a leader who has very publicly oriented Canada toward totalitarian China, which is crazy at this point in time. I'm sorry to use maybe an undiplomatic word there, but there's no other way to put it. I mean, you've got a China which is deflating, depopulating, and actively trying to decouple from the democracies of the West, like Canada. So this is a very political leader. He has deep ties to the bureaucratic classes in Europe. He served as the Bank of England governor. He is completely bought into the climate agenda. So he himself has participated, ironically, in the policies that have kept the UK and Europe very vulnerable to an energy price spike and to make them uncompetitive with places like China. So we'll see how this all shakes out. I mean, I think it's inevitable that the USMCA gets renegotiated in some form or fashion. The U.S., Mexico, and Canada's economies are a joint unit, and it just doesn't make any economic sense for us to compete against each other. We should compete as a unit to be and remain competitive with, for instance, the trading nations of Asia, which enjoy lower labor costs and more sophisticated, in some respects, supply chains for certain goods. So I think the USMCA gets renegotiated. We don't know yet how this EU-Canada deal might impact things. But we also, too, don't know how the EU-China deal would work to facilitate China getting around U.S. sanctions. So lots of moving parts here, John. I think the only certainty is that we need to encourage, again, the free movement of capital and goods between like-minded allied nations. And we need to be very suspicious of liberalizing or trying to encourage trade with a country like China, which views us as an enemy and is actively working against us in many spheres.
0: We're headed to Europe. Mary Kissel, head of the Kissel Group, Hudson Institute, former senior advisor to the Secretary of State, Mr. Pompeo. I'm John Batchelor.
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7: 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And it's a way in which the consumers can have a little bit more control over who they share their data with.
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0: I'm John Betts with Mary Kissel, my colleague, and we come to the quandary of Ukraine, refusing to quit, refusing to surrender to the brutality of the Russian invader. And yet, in these last days, we're told that the Trump administration has asked, required, suggested, ordered Mr. Zelensky not to attack with his drones against the refineries of Russia, especially those manufacturing or refining crude oil into diesel. That sells at a premium, and Russia is keeping all of its diesel for itself because they have long lines at their gas stations. Russia drives vehicles on diesel. So does all of Europe. The U.S. is an exception in that. We use gasoline, also a refined product, but no shortage right now. There's a shortage of diesel. There might be growing across the world, but the idea of asking Mr. Zelensky not to attack refineries, the whole idea was to reduce the Russians to asking for negotiation because their public is much discomfited, even damaged, and so is their economy by the lack of diesel. And yet, Mary, this makes no sense diplomatically, and as you can see, a way out of this tangle. We're asking a country we support not to hit Russia, a country we oppose so hard, so we can preserve the price of diesel fuel. Does that make sense?
1: I think the only way that makes sense is if you can wrap your mind around the kind of moral equivalency between Russia and Ukraine and say, as I think the president is approaching this, let's do a deal to just stop the fighting regardless of, the ideological motivations or who was right or who was wrong invading one or the other. That is not how American foreign policy in the post-war era has ever been conducted. I think it leads the president into statements like this, which, I think encourage the Russians to continue to attack. And it does establish a sort of moral equivalency that I think is wrong. Russia invaded Ukraine. They are the aggressor. If we do not want Russia to continue to do this, then there have to be significant consequences exacted. And we need to approach them as the aggressor with very, very stern messages that, if you continue to attack Ukraine and commit war crimes and refuse to come to the negotiating table, we will not browbeat Zelensky. In fact, we will empower him to do more. And that is unfortunately not the tack that the White House is taking. I don't think it'll be successful to try to, quote, do deals with Putin. And I hope that the White House, seeing how this approach has not worked, would change course and change course soon.
0: We've visited sanctions on Russia for years in order to convince Russia that it's too expensive to press on the war. And now we're hoping to save the price of diesel. All right, one more. This is Yemen. Yemen is a big backstory. Well, we can pick the century and we have to start talking about it. But it is not an obvious matter where the Houthis are doing the bidding of Iran. The self-interest here is everywhere. However, the Saudis feel very threatened by the Houthis. North Yemen threatening Saudi Arabia. The backstory here is very straightforward. Mecca and Medina are the centerpiece of the Saudi possessions along with the oil. And that is not fixed, as I understand. North Yemeni have a claim to those cities as well. In the meantime, it appears that the Yemeni have made it very clear that Saudi Arabia is not free to move its oil. Saudi Arabia, we're told, has asked for help. It's been turned down everywhere, including by the United States. The puzzle here is, why would we help Saudi Arabia? Why would we not help Saudi Arabia? Either is a mystery to me. Can you help me, Mary?
1: Well, the idea in Trump 1 was to identify the real enemy and source of instability in the Middle East. That's the Islamic Republic of Iran, and rally the Gulf allies to the cause and to make clear whose side we were on. And that was very successful. And that diplomatic stance and accompanying economic action through the maximum pressure campaign against Iran facilitated the Abraham Accords, which led to much deeper relationships between Israel and Saudi and the nations of the Gulf. Now, fast forward to Trump 2 and the U.S. Israeli action to prevent Iran from getting a nuclear weapon has resulted in some significant economic pain, as we discussed in the last segment, for Europe, but of course for Saudi Arabia as well, more immediately. And Saudi cannot face this threat on its own. So if the United States and our European allies do not come in to free up the flow of energy and other commodities, both through the Strait of Hormuz and past the Bab el-Mandeb Strait, then Saudi will look for help somewhere else. And if we do not step in, they will turn to nations like China, mark my words, because Saudi, the bulk of its import in geopolitics is the energy supplies that it sits on top of. So one could imagine if the United States is deemed an untrustworthy partner in the region or not an effective partner in the region, why would Saudi need our military bases? Why would our Gulf allies need us to be there? And in fact, the Department of War's Inspector General just came out and reported that hundreds of buildings and structures at our bases, and listen to this list, Kuwait, Bahrain, Qatar, UAE, Saudi, Iraq, Oman, Jordan, have been damaged or destroyed. So we're clearly not protecting our bases in any effective way. One could imagine a scenario where the Saudis and the Gulf allies say, you're not going to help us. Well, you don't have real, you know, effective bases anymore either. Get out. And we'll invite in the Chinese. So I think it's a very perilous situation. I think it's very important, not just for the Department of War, but for our diplomatic corps to get back in there and be of help. Because if we're not, I think the damage from this Iran conflict, unless something that we don't expect happens and the Iranian people rise up and we have a very different outcome in Iran, that's not out of the question yet. If that doesn't happen and this drags on, I think the risk of those ties being loosened with the United States are very real.
0: You have a mind meld with Wang Yi. Here's the headline in Reuters. China's top diplomat urges Iran, U.S. to show restraint and revive talks. There they are, Mary, the PRC peacemakers. Don't you enjoy this?
1: Well, they've tried to do that before to really no effect. So that sort of language out of him is nothing new. I think just to reiterate, though, the stakes in this conflict are not confined to Iran's nuclear program, which is the reason that the president went into Iran. It is also U.S. credibility in the region and U.S. deterrence around the world, because if we do not follow through on what we say we are going to do, nations like China, North Korea, and others will take note and they will adjust their strategic plans accordingly.
0: None of this requires kinetic warfare. None of it. It requires talk, compromise, and a vision of where you want to go that makes everybody feel successful. Mary Kissel, former senior advisor to the Secretary of State, Mr. Pompeo, at the Hudson Institute, as well as the head of the Kissel Group, I'm John Batchelor.
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8: ABC News, I'm Dave Packer. The cost for Americans to borrow, from credit cards to home and car loans, is going up. Fed Chair Kevin Warsh raising interest rates 0.25%. President Trump actually wanted rates to go down, but he gave his appointed Fed chair a pass.
9: I talked to Kevin, and I said, you might as well vote with the board because it's not going to matter. The board is very hostile. They're very political. They're doing the wrong thing.
8: Farmers are dealing with record diesel prices just as the key harvest months are getting started. One farmer in Illinois says he's paying nearly double in fuel compared to last year. National average, $6.31 a gallon, says AAA. The House Wednesday night passed a Russia and Iran sanctions bill. Voting against it, Democratic leader Hakeem Jeffries saying that the bill gives the president new expansive tariff authority. On Wall Street, stocks were down sharply with the announcement from the Fed. The Dow lost 631 points. This is ABC News.
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0: I'm John Batchelor, Gordon Chang at Gordon G. Chang, and we're very pleased to be welcoming the Ben Franklin Fellowship as well as the China part of the America First Policy Institute, Piero Tozzi. Piero is here to help us understand the anticipation in Washington of the visit of Xi Jinping, the absolute leader of China now for many years, a man who has not indicated he's going to give up power now or in the future. He's a man in his 70s. Good for him. So am I. You get older. You're slower, and things happen. I mention. And soon enough, Xi Jinping will be in his 80s, and more things happen. So, for the moment, I mention, I'm sympathetic that I wouldn't want to be the leader of the People's Republic of China with its poor conduct, poor behavior, and poor attitude these many years. And also, the people of China are looking to inspiration, and Xi Jinping is not inspiring anything. He is, however, headed to Washington. And Gordon and I are very pleased to anticipate. Piero, very good day to you. What are you looking for in the visit of Xi Jinping? What three things would please you or surprise you? Good day to you.
1: Well, good morning. I don't think there are going to be many surprises here. I think it's going to be a redux of the May summit, where there's going to be short-term emphasis on stability. Both sides, I think, have an interest in keeping the economy humming. Obviously, President Trump has the midterms coming up. That's going to be a bit of a test of his administration. One thing that I really hope that we would see, though, is an absence of the terrible transnational repression that occurred the last time Xi Jinping was in the United States. And if we go back to November of 2023 at the APEC summit in San Francisco, you had peaceful protesters. These are Americans, lawful permanent residents, people that are of Chinese descent, but also Uyghurs and Tibetans. They've gotten permits to protest the Xi visit. And the you had thugs, United Front organizations that were directed by the consulates in San Francisco and Los Angeles attack them. The Washington Post did an excellent expose of that, naming names. And I think this underscores a problem that we have. We depend on state and local law enforcement and government officials to understand what transnational repression is. Yet repeatedly, I think we've failed to see action taken. I think we are starting to see some traction even in states. You know, Texas had passed a bill, a law on transnational repression and addressing that, and that's a positive, so it is getting more traction. But one thing that we've been trying to highlight is the need for police to be aware of that and to protect Americans of Chinese descent and Tibetans, Uyghurs, that are seeking to exercise their civil and political rights by engaging in peaceful protests.
0: I want to understand, is that episode set up to be repeated in this visit?
1: Because well, I hope not. I think more attention has been paid to it. We are working on a paper that's going to highlight some of the things that happened last time. And I know a number of the various NGOs that are interested in human rights in China have been elevating this issue. So and certainly I think the Trump administration, which has made public safety, especially in Washington, D.C., with the National Guard, a highlight of his administration. I'm confident that there should be more protective measures taken. But, you know, oftentimes these things happen in other states as well. Obviously, with the Xi visit, there's going to be a spotlight here in Washington, D.C. But we've seen secret police stations in cities like Boston and New York, where the long arm of the Chinese Communist Party extends. And oftentimes with diaspora communities that may speak Chinese, these things are unseen. And if they're unseen, they're unaddressed. So really, I think it is a question of alerting state and local prosecutors and police officers to the threat that occurs And also on our campuses, too. You know, we had, when I used to be at the Congressional Executive Commission on China, we had testimony from a student from Columbia University of how they were beaten by other Chinese students that were, you know, that would meet the Chinese Students and Scholars Association, that would meet with the Chinese consulate and embassy. We need to be aware of that. We need to protect Americans of Chinese descent, Tibetan, Uyghur, other minority, ethnic minorities within China that are here in the United States and are productive citizens and residents from the long arm of communist China.
0: Gordon, I have a question.
2: Piero, you mentioned the secret police stations. As we all know, the FBI closed one in New York's Chinatown about 3 years ago. Right. But the Daily Caller and the New York Post have reported that there are at least 7 and possibly as many as 9 other secret police stations. You referred to one in Boston. There's ones in San Francisco and Los Angeles, according to the reporting. The question is, why do we continue to permit this on our soil?
1: Yeah, I mean, I think that that's, again, sometimes these things are in secret. Oftentimes, it's not the central government in Beijing. It's a provincial government. Fujian, for example, I think was the one in New York.
2: In New York, yeah.
1: And sometimes these are sort of masking as civic and provincial association, and there is this blending. You know, they'll say that, oh, we're just trying to help Chinese citizens with certain services like renewing driver's licenses, but it's far more than that. And, you know, basically, again, this is a communist totalitarian regime. It also has this mindset that anyone who is of Chinese ancestry, has any Chinese blood in them, such as you, Gordon, or my, you know, my children, that they are subject to the long arm of the Chinese state. And we've also seen just this past July, this passage of this ethnic unity law. I'm actually going to be moderating a panel on that later today, which also has a long arm thing. It's misnamed the ethnic unity law, but basically it's directed at minorities, again, like Tibetans and Uyghurs, and forcing them to follow the dictates of the Chinese Communist Party and to be quote unquote sinicized. One of the totalitarian measures of that is that within the family, it says that parents have to teach their children to love the Chinese Communist Party. And then there's also this long arm element that says that groups that are that meet outside of China, outside of China's borders, need to basically conform with the law and cannot promote something that is socially undesirable according to the dictates of the Chinese Communist Party.
0: I want to understand this, gentlemen, because it sounds to me fundamental. Nothing to do with communism. It has to do with suppressing dissent. Is a dissenter, Piero, is a dissenter in China or in the United States, is he or she regarded as mentally ill, as breaking with the hive and therefore a threat to the hive? How do they think about a person who says no to Xi?
1: Yeah. So I don't think it's as pronounced as it was during the Soviet era, where that really was, you know, people would be put in psychiatric wards if they did that. Yes, I mean, and again, that's, I think, a distinction. You know, sometimes you hear China referred to as an authoritarian, really it's totalitarian, and a totalitarian governance structure seeks to control the totality. And that includes the mind, the mental space as well, which is one of the reasons why China puts so much emphasis on cognitive warfare, too. They understand that, you know, and you also have these United Front organizations that engage. They're not so much in sort of intelligence gathering, extracting what's in people's heads, but rather putting ideas and thoughts and good thoughts about China and its leadership in people's heads. They have other apparatuses for gathering intelligence, but that's something that they put a lot of emphasis on.
0: Is that what they, Gordon, is this what they call splitism? Splitism? A dissenter is trying to split the China's population?
2: Well, splitters are sort of a subset of a group of people that the regime is extremely concerned about. So, you know, you've got people who support Taiwan, people who support a free Tibet, people who support a free East Turkestan, in other words, the Uyghurs. But that's only a subset of what Piero is talking about.
0: You have a question for Piero.
2: Piero, John just talked about all of these issues about whether this is communist or Chinese. You have been a leader in talking about China's legalist tradition going back millennia. If you can sort of briefly talk about that, because this is something that most Americans, and certainly I don't know as much as I need to.
1: Yeah. So I think the best way to think of the Chinese regime is legalist Leninist. It's alliterative. Obviously, the Leninist, Marxist-Leninist, Maoist aspect is part of it. But, you know, there are two major strands of political thought in Chinese culture. One is Confucianism, which is in many ways proto-democratic and humanistic. And then the other one is legalism, which was a proto-totalitarian ideology that is part of the DNA of the Chinese Communist Party. In practice, because Confucianism legitimizes the state, you know, most Chinese dynasties after the first one to unify China, the Qin dynasty in the 3rd century BC, that was purely legalist in its philosophy and very cruel. And because of that, they were challenged in Confucian terms on moral grounds and they fell. Subsequent dynasties would kind of cloak legalist practices in Confucian rhetoric, and Confucianism did ameliorate the situation. Punishments were lessened. You didn't have that harshness that you did under legalist regimes. But that is part of the Chinese governance DNA through the centuries, and the communists have built on that. You know, there is a theoretician named Wang Huning, who has served Jiang Zemin, Hu Jintao, and Xi Jinping. He's someone who's got great survival skills. So you look at some of his political thinking, you can certainly see legalist strands there. And sometimes they'll even criticize Marxism as whether it's fully suited to the Chinese temperament there. So, and that's, I think, this kind of legalist DNA showing itself.
0: We're speaking to Piero Tsotsi of the America First Policy Institute and the Ben Franklin Fellowship. We're going to turn to a very specific matter that we believe is necessary for President Trump to raise with Xi Jinping when he's in Washington. And that's a man named Jimmy Lai. I'm John Batchelor.

0: 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Now get up. All your gear that's on the ground, that's what you're not going to have in a fight.
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14: 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Tuition has reached $100,000 a year at some schools, and the cost keeps climbing. The spending behind it does more harm than good. The average four-year institution now spends 65% more on services and administration than it spends on academics. 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

0: I'm John Batchelor with my colleague Gordon Chang at Gordon G. Chang, and Piero Tozzi of the America First Policy Institute, as well as the Ben Franklin Fellowship. Jimmy Lai, a man who is condemned to spend the rest of his life in a Chinese prison by himself because he published a newspaper that was bold and successful, Apple Daily, in Hong Kong, and once upon a time was relied upon by the people of Hong Kong before the boot came down on their necks, and they live now in fear and carefully conduct their business with the Chinese state security watching. Jimmy Lai is a victim of that state security. Gordon, you're the man to speak first because you had dinner with Jimmy Lai the night there was a firebomb outside of his residence. I don't remember that year, but that certainly in a novel would have been foreshadowing of where we are today. What year was that, Gordon? Do you recall?
1: It was August 2019, when the last time that I was in Hong Kong, and it's a night that, of course, I'll never forget.
0: Yes, it was a warning. I remember you saying that as much to me when we talked about it. Piero, Jimmy Lai, first and foremost, he's a man who's not healthy and needs to spend a great deal of time recuperating. That is not what happens in a solitary prison.
2: Right.
0: But the question about the Trump administration, is this a priority? What is your measure, Piero?
2: No, I think it is. President Trump brought up Jimmy Lai in his last summit with Xi Jinping in May, and also Pastor Ezra Jin. I think he was told flat out by Xi Jinping that Jimmy Lai would not be freed, but he would give some thought to Pastor Jin. And lo and behold, Pastor Jin arrived in the United States on July 4th, Independence Day. You know, I think one thing that's not fully appreciated is the extent to which President Trump does advocate for political prisoners. In his first term, there was Pastor Andrew Brunson in Turkey that he was able to free through his personal intervention. We saw Pastor Ezra Jin. But, you know, and if you go beyond China, he's been very successful in getting people freed from Belarus. And that's something I think that hasn't been fully reported. But, you know, last week, the National Endowment for Democracy had an event where they honored a number of people, including his envoy on this issue in Belarus, who was telling the audience how many people have been freed there. There's also an American citizen named Min Xin, who's an expert on Burma, who had gone to China, and he was arrested and disappeared. And that's an issue of concern. Just a couple of weeks ago, the State Department, Marco Rubio, issued a statement calling for the release of this American citizen. But, Jimmy Lai is such a great and towering figure. He's really a saint. He's a man of tremendous faith as well. He's symbolic for the people of Hong Kong. There's going to be a hearing at the Congressional Executive Commission on China, my old shop there, later this morning, that's going to focus on him. He's going to have his son Sebastian Lai, testify. When I was at the Congressional Executive Commission on China back in 2023, Sebastian had also testified for his father. But what some people may not know is that his Catholic faith is very important to him. His daughter Claire also is a very devout Catholic. And Jimmy Lai has done some very beautiful prayers that he has written, and also artwork as expression of his faith. I believe we're looking at somebody who, you know, one day, will very well may be declared a saint of the Catholic Church. He's really a tremendously uplifting figure. But yes, his health is in decline. In some ways, he reminds us of Liu Xiaobo, another great Chinese democracy leader who died of cancer in prison, despite appeals that he be let go to achieve treatment. So this is really, I think, a cruel and unusual punishment directed at Jimmy Lai, a great man.
0: Gordon, you have a comment and a question for Piero.
1: Piero, many American administrations have downgraded human rights in their discussions with totalitarian regimes like Soviet Union and China. Ronald Reagan elevated it because he realized it was central to the nature of relationships that we have with those hardline governments Where do you see this going about human rights as a core element of American diplomacy, or as something that is disregarded?
0: One minute, Pierre.
2: Yes. Human rights goes to the question of regime legitimacy. Ronald Reagan understood that to defeat the Soviet Union, you had to get at the core of the issue, which is an assault on human dignity. Jimmy Carter did not understand that and did not really deserve the title of human rights president. He squeezed the Shah of Iran, and instead we got the mullahs, the Ayatollah. Same thing in Nicaragua, where he squeezed Somoza, and then we got the Sandinistas. I think President Trump deserves more credit, again, for raising the issue of political prisoners. He also has, I think, sought to reground American foreign policy in the principles of the Declaration of Independence. And that's something that you can see with the Office of Natural Rights at the State Department. In the first Trump administration, the Pompeo Commission on Inalienable Rights. And that's been a constant both in Trump 1 and Trump 2. So I think he does deserve more credit for actually getting people freed.
0: Yeah, it's Tootsie of the America First Policy Institute and the Ben Franklin Fellowship, Gordon Chang. I'm John Batchelor.
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0: I'm John Batchelor. Yemen, in the news everywhere now. Yemen, a very mysterious Arab land once upon a time. The geography of Yemen is profound, I've learned from Gregory Copley, my colleague and friend and mentor. So I turn to first the backstory of Yemen. Once upon a time said to have 26 million people within the last decades. Many have fled now, and the civil war or the war fighting in several directions is ongoing. Not a place to camp. However, the backstory of Yemen tells us a deal about what is possible here in the 21st century. Gregory, a very good day to you. Studying your piece at strategicpolicy.com, what I learn is that Yemen is an ancient land and that it is associated, surprisingly, before Islam with Judaism, that when Islam arrived in its waves of conversion in the 7th and 8th century, the Yemenis who became Islam and some versions of Islam, some Shia-like, some Sunni-like, were Jews. And that there are still Jews in the hills, or at least there were, who've migrated to Israel. Is that all correct? Good day to you.
1: Good day, John. Yes, indeed it is. In fact, the Queen of Sheba, her son Menelik, who was born from her union, from Queen of Sheba's union with King Solomon when she visited Jerusalem. So basically, Menelik brought back with him a whole lot of the the firstborn sons of the key Israeli or Jewish families from Jerusalem back to the Sabine kingdom and then across into the part of the Sabine kingdom, which is now Ethiopia. So that's why Ethiopia itself also became Jewish until about the 4th century or the 4th or 5th century AD. So that's why you had a succession of Jewish emperors, for example, but all of the Solomonic line, descended from Menelik, and also descended, of course, from King Solomon. So this has been a very interesting area in that respect. And, of course, the Jewish traditions colored the traditions of the later Muslim Yemenis, and the Yemen, and North Yemen particularly, which was the heart of Yemen in a sense, is a mountainous state, and the people are extremely hardy and extremely tribal. And the people of South Yemen, which is a much flatter and more, if you like, Bedouin style, history of the Hadramaut principalities and sultanates and the like, was basically easily able to be dominated by the British, who created the Federation of Southern Arabia, which basically had Aden as its capital. Well, Aden and what was South Yemen is now basically still isolated from North Yemen. So what we're going to see is that although North and South Yemen basically came together as the Yemen Republic, are now splitting back again, so that you'll eventually see two Yemens because they're very, very different culturally, as you mentioned. But North Yemen dominated trade. It has huge oil reserves or large oil reserves. The recent capture of Mocha, the port city, which is in the south of North Yemen, if you like, now dominates, with the islands around it, dominates the Straits of Bab el-Mandeb from the Arabian side. And from the African side, you've got the straits being dominated by what was Ethiopia, Djibouti, Somaliland, to a lesser degree Somalia, and so on. So you've got a complex of historically intertrading, interacting societies in that region, whose history is now coming to the fore again, and yet it's not basically understood. So the United States policy toward Yemen has been governed largely by what Saudi Arabia tells Washington what needs to be done, because the Kingdom of Saudi Arabia, which in its modern form only came into existence in 1932, essentially saw the Saudi kings as de facto guardians of the holy cities of Mecca and Medina. Now, this was a role, a title, the guardian of the holy cities of Mecca and Medina, was a title and role given by the Prophet Muhammad to the Yemenis who were Hashemites. He gave it to the Hashemites, actually, is what it was, the Al-Hashemi people. And the Houthi are essentially Hashemites, Al-Hashemi. They're being described as Zaidi Shia. And as the word Shia, of course, says, oh, well, they must be related to the to the Iranians. But the Iranian Shia are a different breed of Shia, in a sense. But they have allied themselves out of necessity because of the constant attacks by from Saudi Arabia. Now, Saudi Arabia itself is escalating the war against the Yemenis, and the Yemenis are naturally retired. Now, they're all together because the Saudis have told everybody in the neighborhood and the United States and Europe, these are people who are just attacking Saudi Arabia without regard to the real history there. And so the Yemenis have got nowhere to go. They did take military aid from the Iranians, but they've got a huge organized military force of their own. They have a military-industrial complex. And, in fact, the F-15, which they allege was shot down over Marib Governorate just in the past few days, it was a Royal Saudi Air Force F-15 fighter, very advanced fighter, strike fighter. And it was downed by what they're claiming was a locally made surface-to-air missile. Well, if that's the case, and was able to defeat the natural countermeasures of the F-15, then the Yemenis are indeed fairly sophisticated in their capabilities, and they're not likely to give up. Now, the population there in North Yemen is still around, as we understand it, 7 to 8 million people. The population of South Yemen is a couple of million, and of course they're not concentrated on the frontiers with North Yemen. A lot of those South Yemenis are in the Hadramaut sultanates, which basically abut Saudi Arabia and Oman. So you've got this very complex situation there. The Egyptians, as you noticed in the last few days, have refused to support Saudi Arabia in attacking the Yemenis, because they did so during the Yemeni civil war, which overthrew the kingdom of Yemen, this was an intractable war which the Egyptians counted themselves lucky to extract themselves from in those days in the 60s, and so the Saudis are not going back in. The U.S. has not responded to any hints that it should act militarily against Yemen, although it has done in the past, and neither has Israel, despite the fact that Israel and the U.S. both desperately want to keep the Kingdom of Saudi Arabia happy at this particular time. They want Saudi Arabia in with the Abraham Accords. So it's a very complex situation. Saudi Arabia is making many allegations against the Yemenis who basically don't get any traction in the airwaves, but the Saudis have said there have been two recent attacks by Yemenis on Mecca with drones, UAVs, attack drones. Interestingly enough, the Yemenis have denied that, they haven't denied doing other things against the Saudis, but they've denied that, and that's very telling. I think the Saudis are basically throwing as much mud as they can at the Yemenis to justify the calls for international action against Yemen, and are claiming that Yemen is now threatening the Straits of Bab al-Mandeb, and therefore the Great Sea Lane of the Suez Canal and Red Sea as a result. Well, the thing is that the Yemenis made it clear that they did not want to hold anybody to ransom over the transit of the Red Sea Suez other than some Saudi shipping. So basically the rest of the world is saying, well, maybe this isn't our fight after all. Maybe it's between you and you Saudis and you Yemenis. So it's getting to be very complex. Yes, the Iranians have, if you like, an interest in this, not because It gives them an opportunity to create another Hormuz Strait type of confrontation, but rather to take the heat off them for the Straits of Hormuz. And as a result, we've also seen the Iranian foreign minister Araghchi in Beijing in the last day or so, meeting with the PRC, People's Republic of China, foreign minister, basically in preparation for how Xi Jinping will handle President Trump when he when the two of them meet, when Xi and Trump meet in Washington, D.C. this month. So it's going to have a profound effect. All of this is going to have a profound effect on how the U.S.-China situation plays out as well. So there is so much intricacy in this. And I think what we're going to see is that Turkey, which has historically had strong influence when it was the Ottoman Caliphate, in the Red Sea, Horn of Africa region, and the Turks are essentially very active now in Eritrea, Ethiopia, Somalia, not Somaliland, because that's now very independent of Somalia, and possibly in Yemen, because the Saudis and the Turks are very, very cautious of each other, bearing in mind that Saudi Arabia itself was once part of the Ottoman Caliphate until the end of World War I.
0: Gregory, I'm taking from you is that the enormous backstory has an enormous backstory, and that it's all in the minds of the combatants and their leadership. None of this, none of this, I read widely, Gregory, none of this has been available. We're still taught to call them Houthis as terrorists. We're still taught to regard the Houthis as like Hezbollah in Lebanon, stooges of the Iranian regime. And when we come back, I have some questions. I'm going to bring this up to date with the Saudis claiming to counterattack Yemen. Yemen is totally inarticulate. Where in Yemen and who in Yemen? Gregory Copley, Defense and Foreign Affairs, introducing us into a theater of war where we're very without facts here in the United States, or at least facts are not being conveyed to the American people who are paying for this conflict. I'm John Batchelor.
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0: I'm John Batchelor with Gregory Copley, who is giving us a brief backstory of Yemen. This headline right now. Reuters, Saudis pound Yemen as Houthis solidify gains in new theater of Middle East war. This is Reuters reporting London. In a sign of worsening conflict in a new theater, the United States tightened its travel warning for Saudi Arabia, banning government employees from traveling within 20 miles of the Yemen border. What is this about? Gregory just gave us the backstory of the backstory. The Saudis are threatened by the Yemeni. Why? Because the Saudis claim to Mecca and Medina is not legitimate. It was ceded to the Hashemites, and the Hashemites were elbowed aside by Saud in the 20th century with the cooperation of no one because the British had chosen the Hashemites. Everybody in the theater of war, except for Americans and American reporters, knows that a North Yemeni has a claim to Mecca and Medina that predates anything a Saud ever said or pitched to Roosevelt and Churchill. In addition, North Yemen is what they are. They're North Yemeni. They're not Houthis. That's a subset. They're North Yemen. Their capital is Sana'a. They live in a mountainous region. They like to fight. They're very good at fighting. Gregory mentions the Egyptian intervention in 1962. The Egyptians left with their heads in their hands. That's what happens when you venture in. You notice that the U.S. Marine Corps is not being called upon. It would be, well, you know what happened in the Carolina Islands when the Marines invaded Palau. It would be worse than Palau, much worse. So that's not going to happen. But Gregory, I come just briefly because the war is just getting warmed up here. Then the Houthi front. Are the Houthis capable of taking South Yemen? Would they capture Aden? Because that would end the conflict. That would end the civil war immediately.
1: Well, yes and no, because the civil war is basically a media war. The internationally recognized government of Yemen, which is what the Saudis call them, is ostensibly based in Aden, but it's not there. It's in Saudi Arabia. So you could take Aden, and the internationally recognized government would still be issuing statements out of Riyadh. So essentially, is there a point in the North Yemenis retaking Aden, because they've occupied it once before in recent memory in the 60s, 70s, 80s, and so on? So the question is there a point in it? North Yemenis may say, well, we can do it. We don't need to do it. Let's consolidate. The other issue is, can this whole thing be stopped and sorted out by direct or even indirect negotiations between, say, Washington and Sana'a, the capital of Yemen, of North Yemen? And I believe that that's where we're going, and I believe that the Saudis are attempting to stop that. But I believe that these talks can and maybe will take place with some mediation by regional states. And the logical mediator is going to be the Sultan of Oman,
0: right?
1: Because Oman is the traditional mediator in the region.
0: Just a moment about negotiation of all of this. The Saudis are deceivers. They're not honest brokers. Even at the table, they'd be deceiving. It appears that all the Saudis have left is lies. Is that it? Is that their strategy? Just keep lying to the Americans? We have 30 seconds.
1: Well, no, I think that's not just all they have. I mean, I think they can say strategic reality is that we are going to stabilize the region and then use that as the legitimacy. And that's been the legitimacy since President Eisenhower in 1956 turned against the British to support Egypt on the Suez Canal crisis. And basically the U.S. then inherited Britain's role in the Middle East.
0: Well, let's go to the British Empire then. There are too many villains, too little time in Yemen. We're going to go to something simple. It's called Canada. Gregory Copley of Defense and Foreign Affairs, strategicpolicy.com. There's news in the European Union about Canada. I'm John Batchelor.
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9: ABC News, I'm Sherry Preston. The cost of everything is going up, and now the cost of borrowing to pay for it is going up, too. The Federal Reserve raising interest rates a quarter point on Wednesday in an attempt to bring down stubbornly high prices. When it comes to energy, says ABC's Elizabeth Schulze,
10: there's not a lot that the Fed can do to change the dynamics in the oil market. So it's not like gas prices will change because of this move by the Fed, or diesel prices, or home heating bills. But the Fed hopes that kind of some of those underlying prices in the economy that have been persistently strong could ease a little bit, and that could relieve some of the pressure for households.
9: Canadian Prime Minister Mark Carney will address the European Parliament today after President Trump suggested allowing Carney to become an associate member of the EU would be considered a, quote, hostile act. OpenAI has now disclosed six more reports of unexpected or concerning behavior in its AI models, including the models acting without authorization and evading oversight. This is ABC News.
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12: The midterms are almost here, and Republicans could be in deep trouble. Polls show Democrats leading in key races. Tonight, Rob Finnerty on Newsmax reveals the growing threat from the DSA and the radical left. With less than 60 days to go, Finnerty says it's time for the GOP to hit the panic button. The House may go, and control of the Senate is up for grabs. Gas prices, mortgage rates, health care, and out-of-control national debt. Americans are angry, and the progressive left wants total control of Congress. Tallarico, El Sayed, AOC, Bernie Sanders. Finnerty reveals President Trump's secret plan to fight back and what you can do to help him. Don't miss Finnerty tonight at 8 p.m. Eastern on Newsmax. 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

0: I'm John Batchelor. Gregory Copley, Defense and Foreign Affairs, strategicpolicy.com, has helped me understand that the war, the battlefront in Yemen, is far more complicated than anything being presented on American television, in the newspapers. The backstory stretches to the origins of Islam. At the same time, British Empire met this complication once upon a time in the late 19th, early 20th century, and had some solutions. One was to make the Hashemite kingdom in charge of the two holy cities of Mecca and Medina. Another, to establish Hashemite kings in Jordan and Iraq and elsewhere in the region. They were all elbowed aside by the Saudis, with the permission, we could believe at this point, or at least the acknowledgement of elements of the British Foreign Office. You remember Lawrence of Arabia. However, we're going to come up to date in the 21st century, because that infrastructure that took advantage of the Hashemites and the Saudis and oil for the fleet in the early 20th century is still in place. The Americans have occupied parts of it. Importantly, however, the Americans are now at odds with the British Empire. Where? The Canadian-American border. And there's this news about that matter. Financial Times reporting, European Union meeting. Von der Leyen backs Canada's associate membership bid. The photograph of Ursula von der Leyen, the president of the European Commission, that's the executive of the EU, and Mark Carney, the prime minister of Canada, who is seeking what is called associate membership. This is extraordinary. It's reporting from Brussels and Strasbourg. Ursula von der Leyen has endorsed Mark Carney's pitch for Canada to become a, quote, associate member, end quote, of the EU. In a bold proposal from the European Commission president to deepen ties with Ottawa as a way for Brussels to withstand pressure from the U.S. and China. A quote from Ms. von der Leyen. I said we must urgently reimagine our partnerships, so I would like to work with you on opening the door for Canada to being the first associate member of the European Union. Gregory, my reading of this as an amateur outside the British Empire, I'm not a subject of the Crown, is this is an extraordinary workaround the intransigence of the Trump administration when it comes to the abuse of our Canadian allies. It's strange. It doesn't stand anybody's test of time. It comes from nowhere, the abuse. And so what appears to be the European Union rumbling into action, all these decades it's had a reputation of being slow and ungainly and out of date. But von der Leyen is making a move here that, well, I want your thoughts as a national of the Australia part. How does the Empire respond to this? Thank you.
1: Well, it's easy for von der Leyen to say become an associate member of the EU. That's a lengthy process. If it can even be manipulated at all, other than in a nominal sense. Yes, they may declare this special status. The question is, what does it mean? Is it something which requires the support of all of the member states of the European Union? Because, as von der Leyen pointed out, there is no such thing as an associate member of the European Union. Either you negotiate through the many levels of membership application, or you're not a member. So what's this associate member stuff? It's good at the moment for both the Canadians and the and for Brussels, for Ursula von der Leyen, to claim this new warmth and so on. And even Mark Carney, as a left-of-centre capitalist running the Liberal Party in Canada, might be happy about that sort of closeness. But, you know, frankly, I think he values his relationship with the United Kingdom more. He's not going to do anything to jeopardize that, because right now the King of the United Kingdom, who's also separately King of Canada, has been very, very effective in helping recreate and re-strengthen this new sense of Canadian sovereignty and identity and purpose separate from that of the United States. And in fact, the such things as the Royal Canadian Geographical Society, run by a chap called John Geiger, have been literally holding the country together and rebuilding this Canadian identity, saying, well, look, we gave it a shot of being pals with Washington. We gave up our independent defense and aerospace industries, and now you accuse us of living off the United States. No, we're going back to an independent sovereign status. And that's what Carney is trying to reassert, and it's and doing a good job. Now, it's going to be 10 years of economic chaos. But the fact is that the more that the U.S. government, and now being supported by a lot of the U.S. media, are attacking Canada as being a mendicant state dependent on the U.S., the more the Canadians say, well, the hell with you, we're going our own way. And if being a mendicant state is indicated by the fact that the United States buys more from Canada than Canada buys from the U.S., that's a measure not of being a mendicant, but being the source of choice by Americans for buying certain products.
0: They have important things to sell. For example, the oil is.
1: Yes, exactly.
0: And without oil, there is Canada runs a deficit with the United States, not a surplus. Without oil in the mix.
1: Yes. And the electricity which it provides down the grid to include New York City.
0: Well, the claims of the Trump administration are ridiculous on the face and stand to no test of time. It's not even worth debating, which is why it doesn't come up much. So what we have here, as an amateur outsider, what I observe here is that Canada can and will stand on its own, and the trust is broken. Am I overstating?
1: Not in the slightest. I do believe that in time to come, Canada will be much more diverse in its economic ties. It will come back into a negotiation between equals with the United States and recreate certain security arrangements. Maybe a NATO times two, second generation or something. But the whole question of the early warning relationship between Canada and the United States will go. Canada has acquired new over-the-horizon radar technologies, which is done in association with Australia, for example. It's buying its aircraft from a diverse range of sources and rebuilding the aerospace industry. And, of course, President Trump is opposing that enormously by saying that Bombardier, the big Canadian airframe manufacturer, can no longer sell in the United States. I'm not sure he can pull that off, actually, because there are tens of thousands of jobs at stake building and supporting the Bombardier aircraft in the United States.
0: What about the Golden Dome? That goes away.
1: Well, it goes away to a degree because I think it's no longer as critical, certainly not for Canada. I mean, certainly, although the United States might find it necessary against, for example, the Russians and the People's Republic of China, we might even see a weakening of the threat from North Korea. But Canada's outside of all of that. And if they say, well, we'll take care of our own air defense, thank you very much, because the only reason we're a target is because we're associated with Washington.
0: What about the rest of the British Empire? What is its opinion of this abuse of Canada, abuse of our neighbor? What does Australia make of it?
1: Well, I mean, in the public opinion, as opposed to the government opinion, public opinion is now getting quite nervous about the United States. The government of Australia, even though it's a ultra-left-leaning Labor Party government, is locked into the United States because of the extent of the treaty arrangements which Australia has taken advantage of to buy the latest U.S. equipment, like the F-35s and so on. And this locks Australia into, 40, 50-year relationship with the United States, which it cannot avoid. If you cut off the political relationship, the United States cuts off the ability of the F-35 to fly.
0: Well, Gregory, you have to imagine it, because the Trump administration is willy-nilly, unpredictable, and really uninformed. So does Australia have a plan B?
1: It does not at this stage. There's a huge debate at the moment. The Labour Party government itself is very unpopular, but as with the case in the United States, it's not how strong the government is or how weak it is, it's how strong or weak the opposition is. And right now, it's the Liberal National Party coalition, which is really, really pathetically weak in Australia.
0: I could easily see the U.S. walking away from its working with Australia in terms of fending off the Chinese soft power against the Pacific sovereign states and the protectorates. I could easily see suddenly the U.S. no longer sharing or trusting any of that work, couldn't you?
1: Yes and no. Australia, in this particular case, was seen by the U.S. in World War II, of course, after Pearl Harbor, as being the only way the U.S. could gain a foothold in the eastern, the Western Pacific and the Southwestern Pacific to launch against Japan. So it saw Australia as being that bastion, and still does, which is why you've got a huge U.S. Troop and Air Force presence in northern Australia. So that's sort of slight recognition, but that hasn't saved Australia or Canada, for that matter. These kind of relationships haven't saved them from criticism on tariff issues and the like. And we have to remember that although we view the United States as a capitalist country and a free market country, it is not a free trader in an international sense. So it has relied throughout its history on tariffs. And you could argue to a degree that the Revolutionary War in 1776 onwards was based on, who's controlling the tariffs, who's imposing the taxes, in other words. So that's very much part of it. We're in a very fluid situation in which there is absolutely no real information.
0: All right, let me try this. Is AUKUS at risk? But can we entertain that it might go?
1: Well, ironically, AUKUS is working brilliantly at an operational level. And I think if you don't bring it to the attention of the heads of state, or heads of government, rather, of the UK, Australia, or the US, then the worker bees at a chief of defence staff level will just get on and keep doing it because it makes sense. It's the most significant treaty of the 21st century.
0: I'm trying to deal with the fact that the break with Canada came from nowhere and achieves nothing. So that's why I went to AUKUS, because a break with Australia would achieve nothing and come from nowhere in the same fashion. I was just trying it out, Gregory.
1: Yeah, well, in fact, all of the AUKUS heads of government, US, Canada, UK, US, Australia, UK, are in fundamental ideological disagreement. So it would not be difficult to see a problem emerge. The question is, how much has President Trump got on his plate at the moment? And I think one of the things he's got on his plate at the moment is the reality of how to deal with the People's Republic of China, which and the U.S. dealings were going very well in that regard until the U.S. stalled in Iran. And that has given the Chinese leadership, the Communist Party of China, great hope that it can survive in the face of an internal insurrection there, intra-party civil war in China. But it now thinks, well, maybe we can survive this onslaught from the U.S. just by holding tight, just as Iran has done, surviving despite the fact that it's been militarily battered, and the same with China, economically absolutely destroyed.
0: We need to go to Windsor Castle, Gregory. I've got to stop you. We'll get back to China next week. Windsor Castle beckons. Gregory Copley, Defense and Foreign Affairs. We went from Yemen to Canada. Now we're going back to Yemen via Windsor Castle, an event coming up in the fall, and King Charles III into action. I'm John Batchelor.

0: Put all your gear on that you carry, and then roll around on the ground. Now get up. All your gear that's on the ground, that's what you're not going to have in a fight.
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15: 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They're told that socialism will lighten their struggles, that it will build equity, that it will make things fair. They are not told that it has failed everywhere it has been tried, from the Soviet Union to Cuba to Venezuela. 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

0: I'm John Batchelor. Charles III, the king of the British Empire, is expecting the arrival of the leader of Oman in October, I believe, and to entertain him at Windsor Castle, an opportunity for diplomacy. And what can happen, Gregory? What is your opinion? Gregory Copley of Defense and Foreign Affairs.
1: Well, Sultan Haitham of Oman is a very low-profile individual, just as his late cousin was, Sultan Qaboos. They were very, very integrated within the, if you like, the old British way of doing things quietly behind the scenes in the Middle East. Sultan Haitham, who recently took over from his cousin Qaboos, had for many decades been very, very close with the British. He had been honored by the highest awards from the British Crown, namely the Grand Cross of the Royal Victorian Order, for example, which is bestowed by the sovereign, in that case by Queen Elizabeth. So, you know, he's integrated there. He's a real friend with whom you can, you know, if you like, relax and talk behind the scenes if you're the king of the United Kingdom. So when Sultan Haitham comes to Windsor Castle as the guest of King Charles, they can talk about a great deal of things, one of which will almost certainly touch on the war between the United States and Iran and the war in Yemen. The Omanis have traditionally been the mediators in the region because they're not Sunni and they're not Shia. They're Ibadi Muslims, which is a very different thing. The Omanis have traditionally been militarily dominant, not only over large parts of the Western Indian Ocean, right down the African continent, and up into Balochistan and into the Eurasian continent, but they have had military incidents with the Saudis and the Trucial States, now the United Arab Emirates, around the Bahraini Oasis, which was disputed territory, and the Omanis have been dominating their neighbors. They have been involved with the situation in Yemen. They attempted to be intermediaries on that, and I think they can and will be again. So the visit by the Sultan with the king, I think, is going to be quite interesting, not because the king himself will make policy on this, because that's out of his jurisdiction at this stage, but he can influence it and bring together Sultan Haitham with the appropriate members of the British government at the time, which it may be coming up for election in Britain in a surprise election announcement if we hold our breath long enough. But even if it's with this present government, there'll certainly be some discussions on what can happen in Yemen.
0: Are the Omanis crucial to resolving this conflict for now? I mean, there's no profound resolving it forever because of the backstory. But are the Omanis trusted by Tehran, by Riyadh, by Aden, by the capitals of the former Ottoman Empire? Are they regarded as like referees?
1: Yes, to varying degrees, even with Israel as well, because they began covert relationships with Israel in about 73, 74. So they have a great history of what you call track two diplomacy, dealing behind the scenes to build up understandings and relationships so that people don't get caught without a line of communications. So, indeed, the Omanis are critical to this, and, in fact, critical counterweights, because what we're going to see muddying the waters is the Turkish Empire. And President Erdogan is anxious to have Turkey's position in that region resumed.
0: We're going to have to continue this conversation about Turkey. There's much too much there for what we have. I thank you for the backstory so far, but bring Turkey in, then we get involved in the Ottoman Empire. My goodness, that's a backstory. Gregory Copley, strategicpolicy.com. I'm John Batchelor.
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11: It's 5 till America in the Morning continues. He's known for jumping on Oprah Winfrey's couch, but he's also known as someone who doesn't always give interviews. Entertainment reporter Kevin Carr says that Tom Cruise recently sat down with GQ and had a lot to say.
12: Tom Cruise does not do a lot of interviews, mainly because he says he's too busy. But he sat down with GQ magazine while promoting his new film Digger from director Alejandro Iñárritu. During the interview, Cruise likened his decades-long career to something he has literally done on film.
13: I think you could look at my life and go, I like standing on the edge of a cliff, physically and metaphorically, meaning I look at life as an adventure.
12: He also spoke about getting there by writing down his dreams as a child.
13: I'd write them on a board and I had them on my wall, you know. It wasn't I wanted to be famous. You know, I definitely wanted to make movies, but I wanted to travel the world and I wanted to know people and know life.
12: When he was young, adults often dismissed his dreams as the fancies of a child, so he learned to keep them to himself.
13: I had my secret plan that I had because I knew very early on, don't tell people you have dreams.
12: Cruz sees himself as a teacher and a student on set with a full commitment that goes back to one of his first feature films.
13: I didn't know there were barriers. Meaning you're not supposed to on movie sets. You know, when I did Taps, I went and I shaved my head, you know, without telling the director.
12: He also addressed claims of being an intense person to work with.
13: People that work with me, they know I expect a lot. And I'm upfront about it. It's like the rumors are true.
12: The full interview is available online at GQ.com. And the October issue of GQ featuring Tom Cruise hits newsstands next week. I'm Kevin Carr.
11: Some people go to the beach with a metal detector looking for treasures in the sand. Others go on scavenger hunts looking for hidden items. But then there's this California researcher who was walking near a San Francisco creek and saw something he wasn't sure about. Correspondent Ben Thomas reports what the man found was a very well-preserved mastodon tooth, roughly 10,000 years old.
14: It was just sitting there in the middle of the creek.
15: Bridget Lynch was working on a habitat restoration project to protect the threatened California red-legged frog when she spotted something.
14: Sticking up out of the water, really obvious.
15: It didn't look like the rocks she'd been studying.
14: Is it some type of like, it almost looked like a clam you would dig out of the beach, but like a bunch of them put together?
15: Lynch did a reverse Google image search.
14: And very immediately it popped up with, this is a Pacific mastodon molar fossil.
15: The elephant-like Pacific mastodon roamed North America until about 10 or 12,000 years ago. The tooth is about 9 inches long.
0: Oh, wow, that is heavy.
15: It's been donated to Stanford University for study.
0: Strong animal.
15: I'm Ben Thomas.
11: America in the Morning for Thursday, September 17th, 2026 is produced by Jeff McKay. I'm John Trout. This is Westwood One.
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17: Good morning and welcome to Wake Up Today on this Thursday, the 17th of September. I'm Sarah Madison. Sam has the day off. Before we get to your top stories, let's get a quick look at your weather with Brittany Freelander. Good morning, Brittany.
19: Yeah, good morning, Sarah. Good morning, everyone. And happy Aloha Thursday. One more day until Aloha Friday. And we are expecting the wet weather. We do have the flood watch in effect for all Hawaiian islands until the afternoon later today. So we'll give you that definite time when that is expected to be lifted. We do have some new developments as well in the central and the eastern Pacific moving forward. And we'll show you that here in just a minute. For now, let's show you some of the current rain conditions moving forward through this morning and this afternoon. It does look like we still have about 40-45% chance of some showers moving forward now through today, and that will last at least through tomorrow, with the possibility of here and there thunderstorms for the islands. And from east to west, we're expecting the most amount of wet weather. So firstly for Hawaii Island, and then secondly, of course, for Maui County. Current conditions outside, high 70s to low 80s right now. The trades remain still pretty light there in the forecast for us today. We are still expecting the trades to be on the lighter end until about the middle of next week. Current rain conditions, you can see more of the widespread showers now for Hawaii Island, and then again it's going to be pretty spotty across the island chain, but we'll get some moderate to heavy showers at times at least through Aloha Friday. Quick look at the current conditions for you now outside. 80 degrees, southerly winds just about 3 miles per hour. We are expecting the winds to at least slightly bump up throughout the afternoon today, but we really won't get those drier trends again until the middle of next week, so we'll talk about that coming up next. For now, that's the latest for our forecast. Brian, I'll send things over to you.
20: Mahalo, Brittany, for the weather update. 502, let's take a look at traffic right here on the island of Oahu. So far, so good. Obviously, slick road conditions with that UA coming down. H1 heading townbound, looking pretty good. Skyline in the blue for that East Kapolei Station towards Pearl Harbor at 23 minutes 26 if you're headed off to the airport. So we'll head outside and we'll check on these cameras. Here's Moanalua and Fort Shafter. Obviously, you can see that rain coming down, the slick road conditions. We've got the zip lane is open this morning and should remain open to just about 9 o'clock this morning. H1, H2 merge getting busy as well. As we head further down that freeway, H1 and middle getting a little bit of traffic, not too much. So we'll get out those drive times again. 3 out of 3 from the west side in that comfortable green zone. 61 minutes right now for Waianae, so just over an hour. 27 for Mililani. If you're coming down over from Kaneohe, it's going to be 16 minutes for you guys. 15-minute drive from the windward side in Kailua using the Pali Highway. And Hawaii Kai, we'll see you guys here in about

0: long pieces to ship to the mainland. Today's open house and town hall meeting at the West Oahu Veterans Center in Ewa Beach begins at 5 p.m. The EPA will also be in attendance. On Kauai, water conservation is no longer needed for certain communities in Hanalei. Right now, the notice still remains in place for the water systems in Anahola, Anini, Haena, Wainiha, and Kilauea. Until further notice, folks in those areas are asked to use water only for essential needs. Most DMV services remain down on Kauai after a fire damaged the Lihue Civic Center's Kapule building. Last week's fire destroyed the county's main hub for DMV, IT, building, planning, and other services. The county says residents can renew vehicle registrations at community-based kiosks located in some stores, online, or through county drop boxes. DMV staff will be at the Civic Center on weekdays to answer questions. The county says driver licensing and state ID services remain down indefinitely. It's working with the state to find ways to help residents whose IDs expire soon. The community is coming together to help hundreds of animals at the Kauai Humane Society. With the help of the county and National Guard, community members donated a new generator to help power the shelter after its own emergency generator failed without power. The shelter says it lost a large supply of vaccines and surgery services had to be postponed.
1: All of a sudden, the ceiling fans are running again. We have the flow of air coming throughout the facility. And animals have that sixth sense, so to speak. And they can sense when things are, and they were becoming more happy and more active.
0: Since the storm, the facility has taken in 29 dogs and 24 cats. The Hawaiian Humane Society says it sent teams to Kauai, caring for animals, delivering supplies, and even helping clear storm debris. The Department of Law Enforcement is adding drones to its arsenal. It's part of the department's Drone as First Responder program, providing another tool in their fight against crime. Other state agencies also utilize drones, but DLE leaders say theirs is the first to have a fixed home base, which can cut response times in half.
2: Again, we're starting off in town because there's a lot of saturation, but we really want to work to support our rural communities where delayed responses are a little more common.
0: The department says drones don't have any facial recognition software, and any surveillance video kept is for specific criminal cases only. All other videos are destroyed. Oahu homeowners have until the end of the month to file for a real property tax credit. The credit could lower the amount of taxes you pay on property you own. You must meet certain requirements. The deadline to apply is September 30th. For more information, head to our website, kh12.com. Time now is 5:06, and the 20th annual Kapiolani Radiothon for Kids kicks off this morning, raising funds for critical and life-saving programs. Kate Piper joins us now live at Kapiolani Medical Center for Women and Children with more. Good morning, Kate.
3: Good morning, Sarah. Yes, the Kapiolani Radiothon for Kids is celebrating its 20th anniversary this year and is doing what it can to give back to the keiki, make sure they have what they need to take care of them, from critical life-saving treatment to things to make them comfortable in their rooms. And here to tell us a little bit more about how you can get involved and give back today, I've got Sweetie Picaro, KSSK radio personality.
4: Hello.
3: Good morning, and mahalo for being here.
4: Good morning, good morning. All right. We're ready, right? 20th annual.
3: Yes.
4: And as I'm already kicking it off. Are you ready? Are you ready for this? 20 years. We can make miracles happen, and we can't do it without you, all right? Our goal this year, $1 million, all right? We can do this. I know we can, because, you know, there's one thing about our beautiful people of Hawaii. We come together. I don't care in what situation. They just make things happen, because that's what they do. That's what we do. It's all about giving today, making miracles happen for our keiki. 20 years, we were so close last year. This year, we got this.
3: Absolutely.
4: We can't do it without you. So you have to make miracles happen. You want to know how they can do this?
3: I was just about to ask. Sweetie, tell me how people can get involved, because I know they're already jazzed up wanting to give back after hearing from you.
4: You have to call us. There's going to be people in the phone banks. 808-951-KIDS. That's 808-951-KIDS. 5437. You can do it, or you can go online, give the number to kapiolani.org /radio.

0: have thought it's that easy, that simple. But we are the only Children's Miracle Network hospital in Hawaii, right here, all the Pacific. So we can do this. We need you, and this is the time. 2 days. You have 2 days to give to make a miracle happen.
1: Absolutely. And, sweetie, you've been a part of this for the past 20 years from day one. Now here you are. Tell us how you've seen it grown, what it means to you to come back.
0: Yes, 20 years. It is 2 days of an emotional roller coaster ride, I'm not going to lie, because we are sharing amazing stories. You know, I'm just so grateful to be a part of it, and we've been, you know, hearing the stories, and everyone has a connection. Everyone has a story. Everybody thinks, oh, it's a 6 degrees of separation. No, everybody is connected. We all have a story. Some of the stories that you'll hear today, I mean, I have very close, my daughter's best friend, one of her children that I spoke with, you know, is going through the process of fighting cancer. And they need you. They just listening to the kids, and they are so resilient. They're so full of life. They have so much energy, and they need your support. It really is. And I get super emotional because it just hits close to home, you know?
2: Absolutely.
0: Everybody has a story.
1: Well, the folks here at Kapi'olani are making miracles happen for our keiki, and you at home watching can do the same too if you guys can give back. That number, 808-951-KIDS.
0: Yes, you can do it.
1: You can do it.
0: Thank you.
1: Mahalo for joining us, sweetie.
0: Thank you.
1: Yeah. Kate Piper, working for Hawaii, sending it back to you in the studio.
3: Thank you very much, Sweeney and Kate. Coming up next, remnants from former tropical storm Norbert are now passing through the islands. Brittany will have today's forecast. And a local bank is part of the big board after joining the New York Stock Exchange. The latest from Wall Street just ahead.
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2: for this very wet Thursday. Before we dive into your full 7-day forecast for this week, let's take a look at the new activity brewing in the central and the eastern Pacific. We've got this new one that popped up here very close towards that central Pacific basin line. 10% chance of developing within the next 7 days, and some with a higher chance in the eastern Pacific, one with 70% chance, one within 80 southwest of Mexico. So always lots of activity there southwest of Mexico in the eastern Pacific, but it is a little bit too early to tell if any of these developments could become tropical cyclones and impact Hawaii, but we will keep you up to date minute by minute. 15E remnants, you can see that in the eastern Pacific. Norbert remnants currently bringing us some wet weather from east to west. We are expecting the wet weather to last at least through Aloha Friday. We could even see some isolated thunderstorms outside here for all of the islands. So flood watch remains in effect. You could see the Big Island is getting more of the widespread passing showers. Secondly, Maui County, and then of course our westerly islands. But pretty consistent rain showers expected throughout the day today, along with some elevated east surf due to Norbert. We've got 4 to 6 footers there for the east, south 4 to 6, west facing 1 to 3, and for the north, glassy and nice. The summertime average still though holding steady at 0 to 2. 7-day forecast is also on the screen for you after Aloha Friday, though, and the weekend looks pretty nice and dry, partly cloudy to mostly sunny skies. Tuesday and Wednesday, we have a slight uptick in the wet weather chances due to 15E's remnants. That's the latest for our forecast. Brian, I'll send things over to you.
12: All right, mahalo, Brittany, for that weather update. 5:14, let's take a look at traffic this morning. So we got those slick road conditions, so make sure you plan ahead, drive safe out there. Not too many cars yet, H1 through that Waikele stretch. We'll see it get busy as we get through the morning. Skyline right here from the East Kapolei Station towards Pearl Harbor, 23 minutes, 26 if you're headed off to the airport. H1, H2 merge looking pretty good as you make your way from Central Oahu. We'll make our way outside again, Moanalua and Fort Shafter. You know, it's a good indication as what's happening as far as those roadways. Again, zip lane is open this morning and should remain open to just about 9 o'clock. So 61 minutes right now. Stay the same for YNI, 31 for Eva. Mililani kind of hanging out there in a 20-minute range. So 25 right now, 17 from the windward side in Kaneohe. 15-minute drive from Kailua using the Pali Highway and Hawaii Kai. We'll see you guys here in about 14 minutes. Well, a local bank is part of the big board after joining the New York Stock Exchange. American Savings Bank went public yesterday and is trading under the ticker ASBH. Bank staff from Hawaii rung the bell on the exchange to mark the occasion, which elevates ASB to the small ranks of publicly traded companies in Hawaii. The opening price was $16 a share. The bank was formerly a subsidiary of Hawaiian Electric Industries before being sold to private investors in 2024. ASB operates 35 branches across the state. Well, coming up next, the stories you need to know about before you step out the door. And signups are now underway for a holiday fun run. Hard to believe, the holiday season just around that corner. We'll be right back.
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16: You came for this, we do that. We do that. So it might as well.
17: And Sarah Madison.
3: Mouse 519, here's today's need to know before you head out this morning. More than 3,000 customers on Kauai got their power back this week, including in hard-hit areas of the North Shore. But there are still more than 3,000 customers who don't have power. Restoration in Waianihi and Haena is not expected until late next week at the earliest. Storm victims receiving SNAP benefits now have more time to report disaster-related food loss. Recipients who were impacted by Hurricane Lala have until September 23rd to report losses to the state, while September 28th is the deadline for those affected by Lowell. Written statements can be submitted to any DHS processing center statewide. The University of Hawaii is giving the public more time to weigh in on proposed changes to a Mauna Kea master plan. The updates include guidelines for new astronomy facilities on UH-managed lands. The public comment period has been extended through October 14th. For more information, visit k22.com. And Kilauea volcano now has 5 new vents in Halemaumau crater. Lava spatter has also built a new 40-foot tall cone at the north vent. USGS officials say all of this new activity is making it difficult to predict when episode 55 will begin. Hard to believe, but Thanksgiving is almost here. Registration is now open for the 2026 Honolulu Marathon Clinic Turkey Trot Fun Run.
2: That's right. It welcomes participants of all skill levels and ages. 2,000 runners or walkers will head to Kapi'olani Park on Thursday, November 26th.
3: You can choose between 5, 3.6, or 1.8 miles. Registration is $20 per person through November 6th. The event will also feature a Thanksgiving-themed costume contest and virtual 10K race.
2: Virtual 10K race. I have questions. I'm going to pick the shortest one, 1.8.
3: Hey, burn off the turkey and all that Thanksgiving dinner you ate at marathon. Well, the Rainbow Waihine volleyball team gets ready for a trip to Las Vegas. Rob DeMello has that next in sports.
2: And talk about greedy. We dig into the Hawaii women's soccer team's new approach. Head coach Michelle Nakamine explains after the break.
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20: How's it going, everybody? In the middle of a three-week hiatus from game action, the University of Hawaii women's soccer team continues to tackle training ahead of next week's road trip. Rainbow Wahine, currently riding a four-match unbeaten streak, has posted four consecutive shutouts, having not allowed a single goal in over 400 minutes of play. Now, toughness and tenacity continues to be a trademark of Michelle Nagamine's program as the master motivator draws inspiration from animation. Allow Coach Bud to explain the Finding Nemo philosophy.
0: The Finding Nemo philosophy came from the seagulls that say, mine, mine, mine, mine, mine. And I was telling the team, that's the mentality I want them to have with every single 50-50 ball. There is no such thing as a 50-50 ball because everything is mine. So then I think Instagram must have been listening to me because all of a sudden, all these seagulls going, mine, mine, mine, started popping up on my feed, and I found these. And everybody got one today at practice.
21: Well, before, to start, we thought we were all getting like a little like bracelet or something like cool. And then she pulls up and pulls out a seagull and we're like, what the heck? And she was struggling to do it. And then all of a sudden we hear, mine, mine, mine, mine. And we're like, oh my gosh. But it was so cool because it brings like light to like everything that we do. And you know, it is like a battle and everything, but also there's a fun side to soccer and everything like that.
20: Now, how much has that become a rallying cry for this team? Because I imagine that when you're out on the field, you're gonna hear mine, mine, mine, mine.
21: Yeah. I think we were one of the best benches in the history of UH soccer, and if you hear us, so that'll definitely be a new chant for us. Yeah, that's the work hard, play hard. That's our reward, and that's what we're gonna bring, and along with it, some victories with it.
20: Layla, the Rainbows, and their Seagull Keychains will take a trip to the Rocky Mountains next week, opening Mountain West play against Colorado College and the Air Force Academy. That's September 24th and 27th, respectively. Over on the court, the 6-2 Rainbow Wahine volleyball team will check in a five-match winning streak for a trip to Las Vegas, taking part in the Lucky Aces Invitational with Corpus Christi, Iowa State, and UCLA. Now, the tourney also serves as a homecoming for freshman middle blocker Rachel Purser, who in eight matches has already posted 48 kills with three aces and 25 blocks.
21: Oh, so much. I'm so excited to see all my friends and family, especially them coming out and watching me play in person. It's really cool. I think we're all super excited to go to Vegas because who doesn't love Vegas? I feel like everybody from here knows someone from Vegas.
22: And for you guys getting to play against Power Four schools like Iowa State and UCLA, what's kind of your mindset heading into this weekend?
21: It's a really big opportunity for us to get our names out there. I think it's really good and super exciting to show what we've been working on.
23: Yeah, she kind of just goes with the flow. It's one of those things where it's like, okay, what you need me to do, coach? And then she just tries it. And you don't know how important that is for growth in anything, not just volleyball. So her having that attitude and being able to kind of figure things out and continue to add to her game, I think, is unique. And then just her attitude and how infectious her celebrations are with the rest of the team. I think everybody loves playing with her.
20: Purser and the Rainbows will play three matches in Sin City, starting with Texas A&M Corpus Christi. That's Friday at 3:30 in the afternoon Hawaii time. For more details and coverage, click the GoBos tab at KHON2.com. And a bummer out of the National Football League on Wednesday as 49ers head coach Kyle Shanahan announced that Couple-A graduate San Francisco rookie receiver Dejon Stribling has undergone ankle surgery and is expected to be out into late November. That's following an injury suffered in last week's win over the Rams in Australia. For more details and additional NFL coverage, click the National Sports tab on our website, KHON2.com. There's your League of Sports. 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
12: Mahalo, Rob, for that sports update. Hey, top stories of the morning are just ahead. But first, we'd like to celebrate with an island family. It's Keiki's first birthday time. And wishes this morning are for Chasten Uechi, who just turned one yesterday. Proud parents Clayton and Chelsea tell us he likes to play with the remote control and his calculator that he uses as his work computer / phone at his mama's house. He also loves food, especially kon sushi, sugar kiss melons, and bananas. Happy birthday, Chasten, from your ohana and everyone right here at Wake Up Today.
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2: Good morning, Sarah. Good morning, everyone, and happy Aloha Thursday. Here's a look into the forecast center to start you off for this morning. Got some pretty dry trends after the next 2 days. I'd say Saturday and Sunday, we're finally going to start to see some nice partly to mostly sunny skies forecasted for us. But for now, we have some of the heavy showers for us today. We're going to take a look at the Pacific Tropical Tracker to start you off, though. Some new developments, one with a 10% chance of developing, 70% chance, and you can see this one, 80% chance. This has definitely bumped up since yesterday. Still a little bit too early to tell, but we are expecting still the remnant from 15E and Norbert to bring us some wet weather. But from these systems, no impact at this hour, at least to Hawaii. So we'll give you any updates, though, within the next 7 days. We'll also show you the rain accords. So we are expecting there to be the wet weather. This is due to, the remnants from Norbert. What's happening is now more of an upper level disturbance or upper level trough that's just going to bring in some areas of disturbed weather. You could see that from east to west. So more of the showers for Hawaii Island, and then it goes down the island chain. So we're right in the middle of that. We've gotten pretty continuous moderate showers outside. That looks likely for the rest of the day today, even a chance of one or two even isolated thunderstorms. In addition to that, the surf forecast shows you east surf 4 to 6, south facing 4 to 6 as well, north 0 to 2, and for the west 1 to 3. And we'll hold steady with the east facing surf slightly elevated at least through tomorrow. Saturday and Sunday, enjoy more of the partly cloudy conditions as you head into early next week. We're expecting again more cloud coverage and some rain showers to bump up as we head into next Tuesday and Wednesday due to 15E. That's latest for our forecast. Brian, I'll send things over to you.
12: All right, mahalo, Brittany, for that weather update. 5:33, we'll take a look at traffic right here on Hawaii Island. Heading west towards Kailua Kona through Captain Cook and Keoho this morning, looking pretty good. And if you're heading east of the island towards Hilo, not much in the way of traffic. We'll bring it right back here to the island of Oahu, and no sooner, there it is, that traffic, H1 through that Waikele stretch. You got a couple of pockets of no cars, but then that traffic will build up as you get towards Pearl City, towards Aiea this morning. Skyline right here from the East Kapolei Station towards Pearl Harbor, 23 minutes, 26 if you're headed off to the airport. Nimitz Highway, Moanalua Freeway, your alternate routes are open. I did spot check on the windward side, Kaneohe, Waimanalo, Kailua, using Liki H-Stream Poly Highway. Looking pretty good this morning. Here's Moanalua and Fort Shafter. So let's take a look at those drive times again. Y&I now jumping up into that slower yellow zone. So over an hour, 71 minutes from the west side out in Y&I, 35 for Kapolei, 39-minute drive from Eva. And if you're coming on over from Mililani, about 27 minutes for you guys, 17-minute drive over the Ko'olau's from Kaneohe, Kailua using the Pali Highway. That's going to be 15 minutes this morning. And Hawaii Kai, we'll see you guys here in just about 13 minutes. Let's send it over to Sarah.
3: Thank you very much, Brian. President Donald Trump is blasting the Federal Reserve after the board raised its benchmark interest rate for the first time since 2023. The central bank also signaled another rate hike could occur later this year. The quarter point increase lifts the Fed's key rate to about 3.9% and could result in higher borrowing costs for mortgages, auto loans, and credit cards. The move comes as Americans are already struggling with high costs for groceries, gas, and housing. Back at home, more than 3,000 customers on Kauai got their power back this week, including in hard-hit areas of the North Shore. But there are still more than 3,000 customers who don't have power. Yesterday, KIUC crews were focusing on Hanalei, Kilauea, and Moloa'a. Restoration in Wainiha and Haena is not expected until late next week at the earliest. Storm victims receiving SNAP benefits now have more time to report disaster-related food loss and receive replacement benefits. Recipients who were impacted by Hurricane Lala have until September 23rd to report losses to the state, while September 28th is the deadline for those affected by Lull. Written statements can be submitted to any DHS processing center statewide. Kauai businesses say it's been a difficult time since the storm. Tourism numbers have dropped, and some businesses say they're still unable to return to work or have to have let go employees because they can't pay them. For those that are operational, they want folks to know they're open and ready for business.
0: Right now, North Shore is still recovering. I think there's some places maybe it's better to not go if we're working on those, but there's a lot of parts of the island that are open. People can come here, and if they want to learn about chocolate and spend their money and help us stay employed.
3: Tourism officials are urging visitors to respect the ongoing recovery efforts and want to remind folks that parts of the island remain closed or are limited. The University of Hawaii is giving the public more time to weigh in on proposed changes to its Mauna Kea master plan. The updates include guidelines for new astronomy facilities on UH-managed lands. The public comment period has been extended through October 14th. Comments can be submitted online. For more information, visit kh12.com. Time now is 5:37, and the 20th annual Kapi'olani Radiothon for Kids kicks off this morning, raising funds for critical and life-saving programs. Kate Piper joins us now live at Kapi'olani Medical Center for Women and Children. Good morning, Kate.
5: Good morning, Sarah. Yes, the Radiothon is officially underway from 5 a.m. to 7 p.m. today and tomorrow. You can help give back and make miracles happen. We've got the A-team right now on the mic for KSSSK. We've got Sweetie Karen over there, even have Mike up there. And so it's just a really exciting morning, all for a great cause. And here to tell us a little bit more about what we're really raising this money for, I've got Joe Block, but he is not no regular Joe. He's the Children's Miracle Network Program Director. Good morning and mahalo for being here with us.
6: Good morning. Good morning. Kate, thank you for being here.
5: Absolutely. Okay, so we know that the Radiothon is here to raise money for really important equipment, not only for life-saving measures, but also to help make the keiki comfortable, feel at home here at Kapi'olani. So tell us a little bit more about what we've got here in front of us and what we're fundraising for.
6: So we're here at our 20th anniversary Radiothon for Kids. We're raising vital funds to make so many miracles happen all throughout the hospital, and here you're looking at some of those miracles that we get to make possible with our community.
5: Yeah, well, tell us a little bit about what you guys are
6: overlooking. We're looking at big, expensive pieces of equipment like our incubator and our neonatal intensive care unit, our NICU. These are for some of the tiniest babies are born, maybe premature, right? But this piece of equipment gives them a chance to grow, right, and have that really amazing future.
5: Absolutely. That's part of that life-saving aspect of why the funds we're raising here this morning are so important. Now let's come over here to more of the fun stuff that helps make the keiki comfortable and that day-to-day care that you folks have here.
6: Yeah, providing that sense of normalcy for our kids while they're stuck here at the hospital is so important. So, you know, here at the hospital, slime, the slime cart here, also very amazing, very popular. It's something that is fun, they get to customize, but it also helps our team build that confidence and have those conversations about their care. So they get to learn about, as a kid, what they're going through while they're stuck here.
5: Yeah, that's a really, really great approach to that. And like last but not least, I see we've got some stuff for the really, really young keiki patients over here. We're looking at some books and other craft items.
6: Oh, yeah. So our NICU library there, it helps our families build that development for our kiddos, right? Because even a baby in that incubator that we just saw, they still need to learn and grow and develop. And reading to them has been proven to do that, to help them have a better future.
5: Well, I just want to give a big mahalo to you for joining us here this morning and all you folks are doing here at the Radiothon. And if you want to give back at home, you can call 808-951-KIDS, or you can go online to give2kapi'olani.org/radiothon. Kate Piper, working for Hawaii, sending it back to you in the studio.
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2: Just bring in some areas of disturbed weather. More wet weather expected today in terms of the rain showers, moderate to heavy, starting with easterly islands down towards the west. So you'll get some heavier showers if you're located on Hawaii Island. This is all due to the remnants of Norbert, which was a tropical storm a few days ago, now just a remnant low. So overall, some good news, but today through at least tomorrow, we're going to see some of the showers. And it does look like we could even get some isolated thunderstorms. We're looking for the brighter colors here. You could see that pretty spotty for Hawaii Island, but down the island chain, consistent moderate showers that will come down today. Current conditions for you as you head out this morning, low 80s right now, another hot and humid day. Even in between some of the wet weather, you're going to feel some of the stickiness. We've got southerly winds now just about 3 miles per hour. In terms of the surf, elevated for the east at 4 to 6, but not advisory at this hour. South 4 to 6 as well, west facing 1 to 3, and for the north 0 to 2. And a quick look at the 7-day forecast shows you on the screen. After Friday, though, we're expecting some pretty nice weather as we head into the weekend, especially Saturday and Sunday. Partly cloudy at least through Monday, and then cloud coverage once again starting on Tuesday due to the remnants of 15E. That's latest for our forecast. Brian, I'll send things over to you.
12: All right, mahalo, Brittany, for that weather update. 544, let's take a look at traffic this morning right here on the island of Oahu. So to get busy, H1 through that Waikele stretch you see right there. Skyline right here from the East Kapolei Station towards Pearl Harbor, 23 minutes 26 if you're heading off to the airport. Moanalua Freeway, Nimitz Highway, got those alternate routes. And then we've got this earlier accident. The right lane is partially blocked in town. H1 eastbound at that Middle Street merge, that stop and go traffic back towards that Nimitz eastbound on ramp. So that could be slowing down the drive this morning. And again, the zip lane is open. We'll take a live look outside at Moanalua and Fort Shafter. Got some slick road conditions out there at 545. Let's check on those drive times again. 2 out of 3 were in that slower yellow zone. Now Kapolei jumps up into it. So Waianae at 81 minutes. Kapolei at a 40-minute drive to town, 46 for Eva. And if you're coming on over for Mililani, about 28 minutes for you guys. 16-minute drive over the Ko'olau's from Kaneohe, 15 minutes from Kailua using the Pali Highway and Hawaii Kai. We'll see you guys here in about 14 minutes. Sarah, we'll send it over to you.
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8: Traffic is crazy out here, especially on the weekends. From a commuter perspective, it was pretty bad, which caused me to move closer to the strip so I could get to work a lot faster because it just was never on time. So, you know, adding the loop and other things I think would be good to get people around quicker around the city and get them to work on time.
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22: News at the box office.
12: Yeah, a new movie has become the highest grossing domestic release of all time.
23: What is happening to me?
24: Did you miss me, Spidey?
22: That's right, Spider-Man Brand New Day has dethroned The Force Awakens as the highest grossing movie of all time at the North American box office. The Force Awakens was the top spot for more than a decade with $936 million total.
12: Yeah, Tom Holland's superhero flick has now made nearly $937 million. It's on track to become the first movie in history to generate $1 billion at the domestic box office.
22: And Holland has added another record to his career. At the age of 30, the actor has reportedly become the highest grossing actor in the world and worldwide box office history, with films in which he has appeared collectively reaching $15.5 billion, overtaking Zoe Saldana. Wow.
25: Ooh.
22: You know, I've watched him grow in his acting career. I love Tom Holland.
12: Right.
22: Yeah, he's such a great actor. And he was also in Odyssey.
12: Yeah, 30 years old.
22: A Christopher Nolan film.
12: Versatile, still young.
22: Oh,
12: yeah.
22: Yes.
12: 15 billion just him alone. So they know when they get Tom Holland in the movie, it's good.
22: I know. Okay, so, man, I shouldn't say anything because I don't want to, like, spoil the movie.
12: Spoil it.
22: I did see it. No, I can't. I did see the movie. It was very, very good. It's probably my favorite. My favorite.
12: Spider-Man.
22: Yeah, out of the three or four. I forgot
12: three.
22: How many movies he already made. I think this is the third one. Anyway, yeah, this was the best one.
12: Yeah, and
22: the
12: fight
22: scenes were good and all that.
12: Tom Holland, whenever I see him like on Instagram and the paparazzi, you can tell they just swarm him. That's how much of a draw he gets. Everyone's Tom, sign this. I was gonna say Halloween coming up. How many kids are gonna be Spider-Man?
22: Oh my gosh! I mean, you know what though? Like honestly, that Spider-Man has always been the top Halloween costume
12: right. For
22: years, and that's not gonna stop now. Now with this movie, no way.
12: Yeah,
22: that is actually a very good point.
12: Tom Holland.
22: We're going to be Spider-Man
12: for
22: Halloween. Yeah. We'll check on your morning traffic conditions next.
12: Yeah, but before we take a break, let's take a look outside to see how your day is starting. It's a billion-dollar view. Even Tom Holland would love it.
22: Yes.
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12: Welcome back to Wake Up Today, 5:54. Let's take a look outside at the traffic cameras. Here's Moanalua and Fort Shafter. So obviously, slick road conditions, plus we got a zip lane. It is open and should remain open to just about 9 o'clock this morning. So we'll stop you right here. Most of that traffic, H1 through that Waikele stretch, and of course, Skyline from the East Kapolei Station towards Pearl Harbor at 23 minutes 26 if you're headed off to the airport. A couple of accidents we'll talk about. The first one right here, that right lane partially blocked in town, H1 eastbound at that Middle Street merge, stop and go traffic back towards the Nimitz eastbound traffic. And as you make your way towards the windward side, you'll see right here, accident shoulder blocked in Kaneohe, H3 westbound after the Harano Tunnel for our friends on the windward side. That could be slowing down the drive this morning. No slowing down, so we'll head outside again. Here's Moanalua and Fort Shafter. Drive times, last time we checked, 3 out of 3 from the west side. We're sitting in that slower yellow zone, and they're still there. 91 minutes for Waianae right now, 56 from Eva. And if you're coming on over from Mililani, just about 30 minutes in the car, 16-minute drive from the windward side in Kaneohe and Kailua and Hawaii Kai. We'll see you guys here in about 14 minutes as we check on today's weather with Brittany.
2: Thanks, Brian. Here's looking to our forecast center, starting you off with these weather and marine alerts this morning. So we've got the small craft advisory issued until 6 a.m. on Saturday, the flood watch for all islands through this evening, and the flood watch just for the next hour and 15 minutes, just for Hawaii and our Hawaiian islands. So that will be for the Big Island. And why do we have this? It's due to this upper level disturbance, which in the short term is just some areas of disturbed weather bringing in and drawing in all that moisture from what was tropical storm and then tropical depression Norbert, now just a remnant low. So the remnants from Norbert are bringing in a lot of the wet weather. Here you could see it from east to west, heavier showers for Hawaii Island, more moderate down the island chain that we go. But we could see an isolated thunderstorm or two, one or two within the next 24 hours, especially for the offshore areas. It looks like lots of bands of rain coming down for Hawaii Island from the northeast currently. And you could see the rain clouds outside. The current conditions show us high 70. 70s to low 80s, touching on 80 degrees right now. Winds haven't picked up. Northeasterly winds, just single digits now, 8 miles per hour. And of course, even between some of the wet weather, it's going to still feel pretty humid in the forecast. And that'll last at least for at least about another week. Ocean forecast, we still have some elevated east surf due to Norbert as well, 4 to 6. South facing 4 to 6, west facing 1 to 3. North Shore is just the summertime average for the next couple of days, 0 to 2. And last look at that 7-day forecast for you on the screen as we head into the next several days after Friday. Going to get some clearer skies over the weekend, Saturday and Sunday, even through early Monday, with partly to mostly sunny conditions. And then due to the remnants of 15E in the eastern Pacific, we're going to see a slight uptick in some wet weather chances once again the middle of next week. Top stories of the morning are coming up next. That includes a live report from Kate Piper. Good morning, Kate.
1: Good morning, Brittany. The 20th annual Kapi'olani Radiothon for Kids is officially underway. 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
14: Good morning and welcome to Wake Up Today on this Thursday, the 17th of September. I'm Sarah Madison. Sam has a day off. Before we get to your top stories, let's get a quick look at your weather with Brittany Freelander. Good morning, Brittany.
2: Good morning, Sarah. Good morning, everyone, and happy early Thursday. We're going to take a quick look outside. You can see the cloud coverage here in Oahu already, and specifically here in Honolulu. We're going to get the passing showers more moderate to heavy today. That's going to be due to the remnants of Norbert. But before we get into that, let's take a look at everything new brewing in the central and also the eastern Pacific, unfortunately. Now, it is a little bit too early to tell if any of these will bring impact to Hawaii, but we do have a development 10% chance of becoming one of our cyclones. Second one with a 70% chance, and this third one southwest of Mexico, where they've been seeing a lot of activity the last several months since the start of hurricane season at 80%. Now, here's a look at some of our weather and marine alerts today. Because of the wet weather and the stronger winds, small craft advisory, mostly for the offshore areas. On landfall, we're really not seeing a lot of the winds or feeling that at all. We've got this issued through 6 a.m. Saturday. Flood watch is issued for the entire state. That's going to be through tonight. And then the flood advisory just for Hawaii Island for about the next hour, hour and 15 minutes. So here's a look at our recent rain and the timeline, along with that time lapse for you from east to west. We're expecting this upper level disturbance, areas of disturbed weather due to Norbert, to bring in more moisture from the northeast, mostly for the easterly islands, and then secondly then for our westerly islands through the next 24 hours. So you can see the cloud coverage in the passing rain, widespread now, 80 degrees outside, 8 mile per hour trades. And a quick look at the surf forecast shows us elevated east surf there due to Norbert as well, 4 to 6 feet. After Friday, though, you could see the wet weather chances definitely reduce, at least through Monday. Then we could get some remnants from 15E as early as Tuesday. That's latest for our forecast. Brian, I'll send things over to you.
12: Mahalo, Brittany, for that weather update. 602, let's take a look at traffic. As you head towards town this morning, obviously all that traffic from the west side H1 through that Waikele stretch. We've got Skyline right here. All today routes are open. Moanalua Freeway, Nimitz Highway. As you make your way towards the windward side, still got that earlier accident. That shoulder is blocked in Kaneohe H3 westbound after the Harano Tunnel. So let's head outside and show you these cameras right here. This is going to be Moanalua and Fort Shafter. Again, that zip lane is open this morning and should remain open to just about 9 o'clock this morning in case you have to use it. So we'll go check out those drive times. 3 out of 3 from the west side.

0: Sarah.
1: Thank you very much, Brian. We'll get an update later today on the ongoing decommissioning of the Red Hill bulk fuel storage facility. Back in June, the Navy began the task of removing 10 miles of the pipeline, cutting it into 9.5-foot-long pieces to ship to the mainland. Today's open house and town hall meeting at the West Oahu Veterans Center in Eva Beach begins at 5 p.m. The EPA will also be in attendance. On Kauai, water conservation is no longer needed for certain communities in Hanalei. Right now, the notice still remains in place for the water systems in Anahola, Anini, Haena-Wainihe, and Kilauea until further notice. Folks in those areas are asked to use water only for essential needs. Most DMV services remain down on Kauai after a fire damaged the Lihue Civic Center's Kapule building. Last week's fire destroyed the county's main hub for DMV, IT, building, planning, and other services. The county says residents can renew vehicle registrations at community-based kiosks located in some stores, online, or through county drop boxes. DMV staff will be at the Civic Center on weekdays to answer questions. The county says driver licensing and state ID services remain down indefinitely. It's working with the state to find ways to help residents whose IDs expire soon. The community is coming together to help hundreds of animals at the Kauai Humane Society. With the help of the county and National Guard, community members donated a new generator to help power the shelter after its own emergency generator failed. Without power, the shelter says it lost a large supply of vaccines and surgery services had to be postponed. The Department of Law Enforcement is adding drones to its arsenal. It's part of the department's Drones as First Responder program, providing another tool in their fight against crime. Other state agencies also utilize drones, but DLE leaders say theirs is the first to have a fixed home base, which can cut response times in half.
2: Again, we're starting off in town because there's a lot of saturation, but we really want to work to support our rural communities where delayed responses are a little more common.
1: The department says the drones don't have any facial recognition software, and any surveillance video kept is for specific criminal cases only. All other videos are destroyed. Oahu homeowners have until the end of the month to file for a real property tax credit. The credit could lower the amount of taxes you pay on property you own. You must meet certain requirements. The deadline to apply is September 30th. For more information, head to our website, k212.com. Time now is 6:07, and the 20th annual Kapiolani Radiothon for Kids kicks off this morning, raising funds for critical and life-saving programs. Kate Piper joins us now live at Kapiolani Medical Center for Women and Children with more. Good morning, Kate.
3: Good morning, Sarah. Yes, today and tomorrow, 5 a.m. to 7 p.m., you can help make a difference, help make a miracle happen by giving back, donating to the Kapiolani Radiothon for Kids. It's the 20th anniversary, 20th year, and they're really making great things happen. And here to tell us a little bit more about what we're raising funds for, I've got Kolea Chong, who is part of the transport team. You're one of the supervisors. Good morning, and mahalo for being here with us.
4: Hi, thank you very much.
3: Yeah. Tell us a little bit about, you know, what we're really raising money for this morning. I know it can be anything. From critical life-saving equipment to, you know, things to make Keiki care a little bit more comfortable.
4: Yeah, so the Radiothon helps fund all of the equipment that we need here at the hospital. So they kind of offset the cost and help us raise money to buy things that we need to do our job.
3: Absolutely. Tell us a little bit about the equipment we have here with us this morning.
4: So this is our transport neonatal or premature baby incubator. So this specialty equipment allows us to go to the outer side facilities and stabilize babies. It provides humidity, heat, and allows us to constantly monitor the babies, their heart rate, their blood pressure, their oxygen levels, so that we can safely bring them back here to Kapiolani for their care.
3: And while you folks are up in the air, you know, anything can happen. So this gear really helps you be prepared for any of those circumstances, emergencies up in the air. And speaking of the transport team, you guys are really busy. You're a really crucial part of the operations here. You know, how many transports are you folks doing, you know, daily on a year basis? How does that look?
4: Yeah, so we do about 450 transports a year. So, you know, anywhere between 30 and 50 a month. Our nurse and our respiratory therapist are a team guided by our physicians here at Kapiolani. We're available 24/7, 365.

0: And we're ready for that call. When you guys call, we head out to the outer facilities, stabilize the patients, and bring them back here.
1: Absolutely. I just want to give a big mahalo to you and all that you folks do on the transport team and for our Keiki here at Kapi'olani. I mean, it's not an easy job, but it, like you had mentioned to me a little bit before we were just talking story, said that it's really rewarding. Tell us a little bit about those moments where you really see full circle stuff, especially when this equipment comes into gear, what we're raising money for.
0: Yeah, so I think that the Radiothon helps with that. We get to see a lot of our patients here. They bring them here, they showcase them, they showcase the things that we do to, you know, move them forward. And we really, really appreciate our job and what we get to serve as the community and to go out there and bring these kids here.
1: Yeah. Thanks for joining us here this morning, Kalea, and sharing a little bit about what you do here at Kapi'olani.
0: Yeah, thank you so much.
1: If you want to donate, help give back, help make miracles happen, you can call 808-951-KIDS or give to the number 2, kapi'olani.org/radiothon. Kate Piper, working for Hawaii, sending it back to you in the studio.
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8: An admission of guilt with zero recourse. The FBS Oversight Committee officially confirmed that proper replay and timing protocols were completely botched at the end of the Western Michigan stunning upset bid against Michigan. Yet they hid behind the rule book to uphold the final score, leaving the Broncos high and dry after a glaring error. I'm Drake Toll.
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20: This morning, busy morning as it always is. Morning rush hour traffic stuck right about here, H1 through that Waikele stretch. Those drive times will be a little bit elevated. Plus, we've got two accidents we'll talk about. This one, the shoulder is blocked in town, H1 eastbound at that Middle Street merge. That slow traffic back towards the Nimitz eastbound on ramp. That could be slowing down the drive this morning. On the windward side, we have another accident. That shoulder is blocked in Kaneohe, H3 westbound after the Hirano Tunnel. Again, for our friends on the windward side, Kaneohe, Waimanalo, or even towards Kailua side, if you're using that route into town this morning. So we'll use this route as far as Moanalua and Fort Shafter, kind of give you an idea of what's happening out there. Zip lane is open this morning, as always, should remain open to just about 9 o'clock this morning. We'll get to those drive times. So we'll round it up 100 minutes over an hour for Waianae, 58 minute drive for both Kapolei and Ewa. And if you're coming on over from Mililani, about 29 minutes for you guys. 18-minute drive from the windward side for both Kaneohe and Kailua and Hawaii Kai. We'll see you guys here in just about 15 minutes as we check on today's weather with Brittany.
0: Thanks, Brian. Here's a look into the forecast center. Because of the remnants of Norbert, we have quite a few weather alerts. You'll see all of that residual moisture on our screen here in just a minute from our radar. But for now, small craft advisory has been issued. Channels in between Maui County and all surrounding waters of Hawaii Island due to the stronger winds and then those higher waves. Flood watch is also in effect through this evening for all islands and then also covered there by the other advisories and warning and watches. We have the flood advisory that's issued just for the Big Island, and that's through about 7:15 a.m. this morning, so about the next hour. In terms of the rain, you could see from east to west heavier showers and pockets of moisture for the Big Island. Secondly, then for Maui County, then whatever's left over from the terrain will hit westerly islands, Oahu and Kauai County. But nonetheless, we'll get some pretty widespread wet weather and showers through the rest of the day today. The current conditions show you here in Honolulu, low 80s now, 80 degrees outside, northeasterly trades, 8 miles per hour. And in terms of the surf, no changes there. We were expecting 4 to 6 under advisory, and it's 4 to 6 today, 4 to 6 for Aloha Friday tomorrow. Quick look at the 7-day forecast for you is on the screen. After Friday, though, wet weather chances definitely reduce. We'll get a bit more sunshine in the forecast, at least until next Tuesday, when we're expecting a remnant from 15E. The community is coming together to help hundreds of animals at the Kauai Humane Society. Coordinated through the county and National Guard, community members donated a new generator to help power the shelter after its own emergency generator failed without power. The shelter says it lost a large supply of vaccines and surgery services had to be postponed.
21: All of a sudden, the ceiling fans are running again. We have the flow of air coming throughout the facility. And animals have that sixth sense, so to speak. And they can sense when things are, and they were becoming more happy and more active.
0: Since the storm, the facility has taken in 29 dogs and 24 cats. The Hawaiian Humane Society says it sent teams to Kauai caring for animals, delivering supplies, and even helping clear storm debris. A happy ending there. All right, the stories you need to know about are coming up next. And a park on top of the H1 freeway that the state is looking into, but the proposal is raising a lot of questions. More on that just ahead.
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0: Welcome back. We first told you about it yesterday, a park built right on top of the H1 freeway.
20: Yeah, it's an idea the state is exploring for Honolulu, but the proposal is already raising questions. Bryce Moore follows up.
1: The Hawaii Department of Transportation is studying the idea of a cap park over the H1 freeway. The concept calls for putting a public park on top of a structure covering part of the H1. But residents have concerns that the Kalihi-Palama area is already dealing with several recent major traffic disruptions.
2: We've already been affected in regards to Dillingham and the TOD plan that's coming through the area. It's like one after another they're being hit, like hurricane season, what we're going through.
1: The study area runs from the Laliha Street overpass to the Queen Emma Street overpass. But Cullen points out impacts from a project like this will stretch much further.
2: There's thousands of people that traverse H1, so they're also going to be affected. So this is a really huge undertaking that's not only going to be affecting our community, but everyone that uses that corridor.
1: Now, the H1 cap park idea is still very early in the planning stages, and officials are urging the public to get involved sooner rather than later if they want to voice their opinion.
5: Some areas and places like my community where we're trying to just get some infrastructure like sidewalks, right? I mean, if there is a way that we can work on all of these modernization, and I think the public is a lot more open to it.
1: Keela says he's seen plenty of online reaction to the cap park idea, stressing the public needs to take their concerns directly to decision makers.
5: The outrage on social media does not translate into formal comments, and so when we are inviting the public to participate on state agencies or any decision making, it is important that they show up.
1: The public can share those thoughts at an open house at Ka'eli Kolani Middle School on September 29th. We'll have more info on KHON2.com. Bryce Moore, KHON2 News, working for Hawaii.
0: Thank you very much, Bryce. Coming up, Brittany will have an in-depth look at your island weather forecast.
20: 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Not too bad to kick off your Aloha Thursday.
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0: Thursday. We're going to start off taking a look at our current radar for you in the time lapse here. So looks like between now and the next several hours, we'll have pretty moderate rain showers starting from east to west. So heavier amounts of rain expected and forecasted for Hawaii Island. And that's due to the remnants of what was Norbert. So now Norbert's remnants are bumping up the surf, lighter winds out there, and of course more rain. So upper level trough just in the short term, some areas of disturbed weather within the next 24 hours. Here's a look at the current conditions for you. Mostly cloudy skies now. The rain will come and go. We've got low 80s at the moment. You do want to drive safe, drive slow. Brian will have your traffic here in just a minute. It looks like wet roadways all the way around for the state. Northeast trades now 8 miles per hour. And humidity forecasted until the trades really become strong to breezy, which won't be until next week. The ocean forecast also shows us biggest bump in the surf will be for the east surf due to Norbert as well. South also holding steady at 4 to 6. Smaller for the west and north, 1 to 3 and 0 to 2 feet. Quick look at the 7-day forecast shows us on the screen. The weekend, though, we're expecting more sunshine through at least Monday. And then not unclear quite yet. We could get some wet weather as early as Tuesday, if not Tuesday through Wednesday, due to remnants from 15E. That's the latest for our forecast. Brian, I'll send things over to you.
20: Mahalo, Brittany, for that weather update. 6:25, we'll head out the door this morning, check on this traffic, Moanalua and Fort Shafter. Busy this morning as you make your way towards town. H1 through that Waikele stretch, getting lots of traffic. That zip lane is open this morning, should remain open to just about 9 o'clock this morning. Skyline, yeah, it's in the blue from the East Kapolei Station towards Pearl Harbor at 23 minutes, 26 if you're headed off to the airport. So we'll start it off with this one. We do have an earlier accident that on-ramp partially blocked in Waipahu. H1 eastbound on-ramp from Kunia-Eva exit. That stop-and-go traffic back towards Kualakai Parkway. So that's going to be slowing down traffic. You see a long stretch of red. And then we'll make our way to the windward side. We got an earlier accident. That shoulder is blocked in the Kaneohe area of H3 westbound right after the Hirano Tunnel. And right here at the H1 and middle. So earlier accident, that shoulder is blocked in the town area of the eastbound traffic. Eastbound, H1 eastbound at Middle Street Merge. That slow traffic back towards the Nimitz eastbound off-ramp. So that's going to be slowing down the drive this morning. We'll head outside again. The zip lane is open. In case you have to use it, traffic getting busy. And at 6:26, we'll check on those drive times. We've got 3 out of 3 from the west side currently in that slower yellow zone. Everything over an hour. Eva getting up there at 58 minutes, 32-minute drive for Mililani, 18 minutes from the windward side for both Kaneohe and Kailua and Hawaii Kai. We'll see you guys here in about 15 minutes. Well, top stories of the morning are just ahead, but first, let's check back in with Kate Piper. Good morning, Kate.
4: Good morning, Brian. The 20th annual Kapi'olani Radiothon for Kids has officially kicked off. How you can give back and help make a miracle happen coming up on Wake Up Today. 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
22: 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Before we get to your news, let's check your weather with Brittany Freelander. 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
0: Good morning, everyone, and happy early Thursday. A little bit of everything this morning. We've got the rain showers that have slightly paused for the next few moments, but we're going to have the cloud coverage and heavy showers forecasted for us today. Nonetheless, more moderate for Oahu and Kauai County, heavier for Hawaii Island and Maui County, and that's due to the remnants of what was Norbert. So we've been talking about that since the beginning of this week, and that's what it looks like still forecasted for us for at least the next 24 hours. So rain showers have not subsided yet this morning. We do have the flood advisory that's in effect for about the next 45 minutes for Hawaii Island. We'll let you know if that's extended further. In addition to that, flood watch for all other areas and islands here for the state, and small craft advisory due to the high waves and those stronger winds. Pink highlighted portions cover all of the offshore areas of the Big Island and then channels in between Molokai, Maui, Maui County, and Hawaii Island. In terms of the wet weather, this is what it looks like right now. So really no spot is going to be in the clear for some of the showers. It's mostly passing, though, for Oahu and Kauai. You could see Maui County is a little bit heavier in terms of the wet weather and the bands of moisture there heavily so for the Big Island. So that's all coming from the northeast due to Norbert. We're going to have that troughing last through Aloha Friday and then drier for the weekend. So less than 10% chance of showers then. We'll get some light residual rain potentially, but for the most part, sunnier skies that will last through Monday. Now, not in the clear quite yet. We could see some remnants from 15E. That will be next Tuesday. That's it for our forecast. Brian, I'll send things over to you.
20: All right, mahalo, Brittany, for that weather update. 6:32, let's take a look at traffic right here on the island of Oahu. H1 through that Waikele stretch, getting that usual busyness that we call traffic this morning. Through as you approach towards Pro City, you'll see those drive times well over an hour. We've got your alternate routes open this morning. Namis Highway, Moanalua Freeway. Still got that earlier accident, that on-ramp partially blocked in Waipahu. H1 eastbound on-ramp from Kunia Eva exit. Again, that stop-and-go traffic back towards Kulaka'i Parkway. On the windward side, accident shoulder blocked in Kaneohe side, H3 westbound after the Hirano Tunnel. That stopped traffic back towards Hospital Rock. That could be slowing down for our friends and family out in Kaneohe, Waimanalo, and Kailua if you're using that route into town this morning. So we'll make the route go outside, and here's Moanalua and Fort Shafter. Again, it's going to be a busy morning as you make your way, obviously, from the west side. The zip lane is open this morning and should remain open to just about 9 o'clock this morning. We'll take a look at those drive times again. YNI now up to 132 minutes, so well over an hour and a half from the west side, hour and a half as well for Kapolei. Eva now jumping up to more than an hour, 63 minutes from Eva. Mililani at 33. The windward side looks like this. Kaneohe over the Ko'olau's at 19 minutes. It's going to be a 20-minute drive from Kailua using the Pali Highway and Hawaii Kai. We'll see you guys here in about 15 minutes. Let's send it over to Sarah.
22: Thank you very much, Brian. President Donald Trump is blasting the Federal Reserve after the board raised its benchmark interest rate for the first time since 2023. The central bank also signaled another rate hike could occur later this year. The quarter point increase lifts the Fed's key rate to about 3.9% and could result in higher borrowing costs for mortgages, auto loans, and credit cards. The move comes as Americans are already struggling with high costs for groceries, gas, and housing. Back at home, more than 3,000 customers on Kauai got their power back this week, including in hard-hit areas of the North Shore. But there are still more than 3,000 customers who don't have power. Yesterday, KIUC crews were focusing on Hanalei, Kilauea, and Moloʻau restoration in Wainiha and Haena is not expected until late next week at the earliest. Storm victims receiving SNAP benefits now have more time to report disaster-related food loss and receive replacement benefits. Recipients who were impacted by Hurricane Lala have until September 23rd to report losses to the state, while September 28th is the deadline for those affected by Lowell. Written statements can be submitted to any DHS processing center statewide. Kauai businesses say it's been a difficult time since the storm. Tourism numbers have dropped, and some businesses say they're still unable to return to work or have had to let go employees because they can't pay them. For those that are operational, they want folks to know they're open and ready for business.
1: Right now, North Shore is still recovering. I think there's some places maybe it's better to not go if we're working on those, but there's a lot of parts of the island that are open. People can come here, and if they want to learn about chocolate and spend their money and help us stay employed.
22: Tourism officials are urging visitors to respect the ongoing recovery efforts and want to remind folks that parts of the island remain closed or are limited. The University of Hawaii is giving the public more time to weigh in on proposed changes to its Mauna Kea master plan. The updates include guidelines for new astronomy facilities on UH-managed lands. The public comment period has been extended through October 14th. Comments can be submitted online. For more information, visit khun2.com. Time now is 6:35, and the 20th annual Kapiolani Radiothon for Kids kicks off this morning, raising funds for critical and life-saving programs. Kate Piper joins us now live at Kapiolani Medical Center for Women and Children with more. Good morning, Kate.
4: Hey, good morning, Sarah. Yes, this year they are hoping to raise $1 million, and all that money is going right back to our Keiki here at Kapiolani Medical Center. They're hoping, you know, it's going to raise money for critical life-saving equipment and stuff to make Keiki comfortable during their stay. And here to tell us a little bit more about some of the equipment that we're raising funds for this morning, I've got Mike Jabana, who is the imaging director here. Good morning, and mahalo for being here with us.
2: Good morning.
4: Okay, tell us a little bit about where we are right now.
2: So we are in our brand new imaging suite located in the emergency room. We have a brand new 3T MRI machine, which is state of the art. 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Here in this room, this is our new CT scanner, and it was designed with the intent for a friendlier environment that's more comfortable, making patients feel at ease. So as you can see on our wall, we have our beautiful pictures that are fun. We have a lot of kid-friendly logos and fish for kids to look at.
4: Absolutely. You guys really do have, you know, your patients, the Keiki, in mind when you design your equipment and how you take care of them here. And, you know, like I mentioned, all that money from the Radiothon goes into creating beautiful spaces and getting equipment just like this. I mean, I know just down the hallway you guys have a new MRI machine. Tell us a little bit about that and what you guys are doing.
2: Yep. So in our new MRI, we're doing new things that we haven't been able to do before. Specifically supporting our pediatric cardiology program, we're doing some heart scans that not only show what the heart can look like, but also how the heart can function. And that's really important for our cardiologists to get that information and then in turn come up with a good treatment plan for our kids.
4: Really amazing medical advancements here happening right at Kapiolani Medical Center for Women and Children. And, you know, as we continue to fundraise throughout this morning, 5 a.m. to 7 p.m. today, 5 a.m. to 7 p.m. tomorrow, you know, for those that are watching back home, you know, wondering if they should donate, tell them what you think, why it's so important.
2: Well, you know, with great events like this Radiothon, we're able to acquire this latest technology, imaging equipment. 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
4: Well, big mahalo to you, Mike, for joining us here this morning and for all that you folks do for our Keiki. 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
2: Thank you.
4: If you want to donate, call 808-951-KIDS or go online, give2kapiolani.org/radiothon. 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Kate Piper, working for Hawaii, sending it back to you in the studio.
22: Thank you very much, Mike and Kate. Coming up next, Brian will have a live look at your traffic hotspots and your drive times heading into town. But first, let's take a quick look outside. We've got mostly cloudy skies and some showers still ahead. Brittany explains right after the break.
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26: You came for this, we do that. We do that. So we might as well.
20: Let's take a look at traffic, especially on the windward side. Still got that earlier accident. That shoulder is blocked in Kaneohe, 8th Street westbound, right after the Hirano Tunnel. That stopped traffic back towards Likilike exit. And that's going to be slowing things down for our friends and family on the windward side. As far as that traffic making its way from the west side, pushing its way to towards town, that's going to be the usual traffic, kind of stuck at the H1 through that Waikele stretch, approaching towards Pearl City. You'll see those drive times, especially from the west side, well over an hour this morning. We'll zoom in just a bit as you make your way further down that freeway. Everything coming in from the east side towards town from Kalani Anaole Highway, that's getting busy from Hawaii Kai, Kulio'o, and Aina Haina. Let's step outside and check on these cameras, and we'll go right here, Moanalua and Fort Shafter. Again, that zip lane is open this morning and should remain open to just about 9 o'clock this morning. Got some slick road conditions out there. Make sure you drive safely. So two out of three, actually, in that slower yellow zone, Kapolei jumping up into that dreaded red zone. So it's going to be slow and go for Kapolei into town at 95 minutes. You've got a 131-minute drive from Waianae. Eva, check in at 76. And if you're coming on over from Mililani, 36 minutes for you guys, 21-minute drive from the windward side in Kaneohe. Kailua using that Pali Highway, that's going to be 22 minutes this morning. And Hawaii Kai, we'll see you guys here in about 20 minutes as we check on today's weather with Brittany.
0: Thanks, Brian. Here's a look into the forecast center this morning. Before we talk about your current conditions, let's look at the new activity brewing in the central and the eastern Pacific basin. Right now, we're tracking the remnants of Norbert. We could potentially get some remnants of 15E. With the new developments, we've got one with 10% chance of becoming one of our cyclones, 70% chance, and lots of activity brewing southwest of Mexico, 80% chance of a new system. But it is fairly too early to tell if any of these will impact Hawaii. As of this hour, we're in the clear for the next 7 days. But again, remnants from Norbert, especially today, that's bringing in all of the weather and marine alerts we have posted now. Small craft advisory for all of the offshore areas of Hawaii Island, channels in between Molokai and Maui County. That's due to the high waves and the stronger winds. So any small boats, charters, vessels, not the best time to be out on those waters today. Flood advisory is also issued for about the next 45 minutes for the Big Island. Flood watch for all of the other islands in our state. And that's going to be through tonight, this evening. Here's a quick look at all of the moisture. So all of those weather alerts due to all of the rain showers we're currently seeing, more widespread and heavy for Hawaii Island. You'll get the heavier showers for the Big Island from east to west down the island chain. Some more moderate for Oahu and for Kauai County. We're getting that upper level trough now due to Norbert. So just in the short term, just some disturbed areas of weather. That's going to be about for the next 24 hours with cloud coverage still favored through Aloha Friday. In terms of the surf forecast, we're also getting some elevated surf conditions for the east, 4 to 6 feet today and tomorrow. That's also due to Norbert. South shores are also bumped up a bit, 4 to 6 today through Aloha Friday. 7-day forecast for you is on the screen as we head into tomorrow. Expect still some of the cloud coverage and potential for some scattered showers today, though. We may even see an isolated thunderstorm or two for the state. Saturday through Sunday, though, some sunnier skies through early next week. Monday and for the islands, possibility for more wet weather as we could get some remnants from Depression 15E. Coming up next, the stories you need to know before you step out the door. And what movie not only dominated the box office, but also makes history? We explain when Wake Up Today continues.
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14: Did you miss me, Spidey?
22: Spider-Man Brand New Day has dethroned The Force Awakens as the highest grossing movie of all time at the North American box office. The Force Awakens was in the top spot for more than a decade with a $936 million total.
0: Tom Holland's superhero flick has now made nearly $937 million. It's on track to become the first movie in history to generate $1 billion at the domestic box office.
22: And Holland has added another record to his career. At the age of 30, the actor has reportedly become the highest-grossing actor in worldwide box office history, with the films in which he has appeared collectively reaching $15.5 billion, overtaking Zoe Saldana.
0: I wonder what she got her money for. I forget. But who, him and Zendaya are set. She got her own money. But still, that's crazy that he got so much.
22: Yeah. I mean, talk about a power couple.
0: Mm-hmm, for sure.
22: They remind me of the Nicole Kidman and Tom Cruise.
0: Oh, were they together back in the day?
22: Yep.
0: Oh, wow. I like both of them in separate movies.
22: Yes. Okay. Yeah. So we both watched this movie. We're not going to spoil anything, but you fell asleep in it.
0: Yeah, I mean, it was good, but I just can't do action movies. I fell asleep during The Odyssey, too. I was like, tapped out of the theater. I don't know what's up with action movies. It's like my least favorite genre.
22: Yeah, you love the horror films, right?
0: Yes, that or like romance drama. But it was a good movie, though. I personally think, based off what I did watch, that the coming... What's the one where they had all three of the Spider-Men in it was better to me.
22: Oh, yeah.
0: Just because I was nostalgic.
22: Oh, what was that?
0: I forget the name of it, but you know, it had Andrew Garfield and it had Tobey Maguire. So
22: that was super good too. Mm-hmm. I think that kicked off this film.
0: Yes, because that one did very well at the time too. I can't believe this one even topped that.
22: You see, and everyone wants to know how it ended. So that's our, how people. I don't want to spoil it.
0: When
22: we come back, we'll check on your surf and weather forecast.
0: But first, we'd like to celebrate with an island family. It's Kiki's first birthday time. And wishes this morning are for Chasten, Uechi, who just turned one yesterday. Proud parents Clayton and Chelsea tell us he likes to play with the remote control, his calculator that he uses as his work computer / iPhone at his mama's house.
22: He also loves food, especially cone, sushi, sugar-kissed melons, and bananas. Happy birthday, Chris Chasten from Yorohana and everyone here at Wake Up Today.
12: Happy birthday to you. 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
0: Three a.m. for this early Thursday. One more day until Aloha Friday, and it is going to be a wet one forecasted for us today. We're getting the remnants of Norbert before we get into your current conditions. Let's take a look at our tropical tracker. Everything brewing currently in the central and eastern Pacific. Developments, one with a 10% chance of becoming a new cyclone for this very active season. 70% chance here and southwest of Mexico. Another 80% chance of a new development becoming one of our cyclones. So again, very active hurricane season as we progress through this September. It's a little bit too early to tell. As of this hour, we're not expecting impacts to Hawaii, but of course, anything can change moving forward. So you do want to stay tuned with us. Now, because of Norbert, we're getting the passing rain. Small craft advisory has been issued. That's just the pink highlighted portion. So the offshore areas for those easterly islands for boaters, still not the best time to be out on those waters. Expect those higher waves and stronger winds. Flood watch is in effect for all of the islands from Kauai County all the way down towards the Big Island. And flood advisory has been issued still for about the next 20-25 minutes. We'll let you know if that's extended further past about 7:15 a.m. for the Big Island. So here's a look at our recent rain. You can see the widespread showers for Hawaii Island. More moderate for Maui County, Oahu, and driest remains Kauai County. But either way, you're going to see the scattered showers for our friends there over in Kauai. Here's a look at the week ahead for you on the screen. The cloud coverage with some scattered rain still expected for Aloha Friday and drier trends as we head into the weekend. That's it as for our forecast. Let's take a look at the surf with Gary. Good morning, Gary.
1: Hey, good morning, Brittany. Well, we've got waves. It's up over yesterday. Even the North Shore is up to 2 feet. Laniakea, mushy and crumbly, though. Of course, cloudy around the compass with the flash flood watches from former tropical storm Norbert through tonight. We've got 1 to 2 out at Makaha, 3 feet at focal reefs. There could even be bigger sets now based on the buoys. 1 to 2 occasional 3 in town. Diamonded and Sandy's 2 to 3. And watch for a chance of plus. Sandy's plenty power. And we've got 3 footers at Makapu'u. That's come up as well. Northeasterly winds filling into a fresh pace. Small craft advisories Maui to Big Island. A big high tide rolls up 9 a.m. Low tide 4:30 at about half a foot. Sun will set 6:32 and rise Aloha Friday at 6:19. The U Surf Nose Riding Contest kicks off tomorrow at Queen's Surf, Waikiki, and goes all the way through the weekend. 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All right, Brian, over to you. Have a great Thursday.
2: All right, mahalo, GQ. You, man. Mahalo for that surf update. 6:56. Let's take a look at the traffic cameras right here. Moanalua and Fort Shafter. Again, that traffic will be building up throughout the morning. That zip lane is open and should remain open to just about 9 o'clock this morning. So we'll stop you right here. H1 through that Waikele stretch, getting that usual traffic as you make your way towards town. We do have an earlier accident, that off-ramp partially blocked in Waipahu. H1 eastbound off-ramp towards Kunia Eva exit that stopped traffic back towards the Makahilo exit this morning. So the earlier accident on the windward side, that has been cleared in Kaneohe. That would be at the H3 westbound after the Hirano Tunnel. You'll still see remnants of that earlier accident back towards Likelike exit as you make your way through the windward side. So Moanalua and Fort Shafter is what we're looking at here. Zip lane is open. That's the good news, but you still get that morning rush hour traffic as you make your way towards town this morning. We'll make our way to the drive time. So obviously, it's going to be over an hour for everything for Waianae, Kapolei now in that slower red zone, and Eva at 81 minutes. If you're coming on over from Mililani, about 39 minutes for you guys. 25-minute drive from the windward side in Kaneohe. 28 for Kailua using the Pali Highway and Hawaii Kai. We'll see you guys here in about 29 minutes. Well, top stories of the morning are coming up next. That includes a live report from Kate Piper. Morning, Kate.
4: Good morning, Brian. The 20th annual Kapi'olani Medical Center Radiothon for Kids is officially underway. 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
0: Good morning, Brittany. Good morning, Sarah. Good morning, everyone. Brief pause from some of the wet weather. We've got some blue skies there in between the cloud coverage, but the rain showers aren't expected to stop soon. We're still expecting mostly cloudy to then some showers in the forecast for us due to the remnants of Norbert at this hour. So here's a look, quick look outside here in Honolulu. Still at the low 80s, 80 degrees outside now. The trades have slightly increased, but they're still in the single digits nonetheless, 3 miles per hour now. So actually a bit later than from when we last spoke. 81 degrees outside here in Waikiki. So we are expecting the rain showers. You can see now with our radar, heavier amounts of downpours for Hawaii Island and then more moderate for Maui County, Oahu, Dryas Island, remains Kauai and also Kauai County's surrounding areas. And due to the remnants of Norbert, we're also expecting some elevated east-facing surf. The surf looks about 4 to 6 for the east, even south hitting about 4 to 6, but that's due to a new swell for the south, even slightly for the west. But for Norbert, that's coming from the northeast. So east swell is expected to last through tomorrow. Surf elevated at about 4 to 6 through Aloha Friday. And north-facing surf still remains steady at 0 to 2. Quick look at the 7-day forecast for you on the screen. We may get an isolated thunderstorm or so as well for those offshore areas. But over the weekend, some sunnier skies and finally some windy conditions as we lean into early next week. We could also get some moisture from the remnants of 15E. Expect that by next week, Tuesday. That's it for our forecast. Brian, I'll send things over to you.
2: Hello, Brittany, for that weather update. 702, let's take a look at that traffic right here on the island of Oahu. Most of that traffic right here, H1 through that Waikele stretch, got that earlier accident, that off-ramp partially blocked in Waipahu. That's going to be the H1 eastbound off-ramp towards Kuleana-Ewa exit. Again, that stopped traffic back towards the Makakilo exit. So do expect those drive times to be well over an hour. And then that stall, that right lane still blocked in Waipahu on Farrington Highway. Again, that's going to be eastbound at Kahu'ali'i Street. Stop and go traffic back towards towards Leoku Street and Leoli Street this morning. So if you're out in that area, that's what's slowing things down. No slowing down. We'll head outside again. A zip lane is open this morning, should remain open to just about 9 o'clock this morning, providing some relief. Skyline from the East Kapolei Station towards Pearl Harbor at 23 minutes 26 if you're headed off to the airport. Heading to those drive times, 2 out of 3 in that slower red zone, Kapolei and Eva at 106 minutes for Kapolei. We've got 89-minute drive from Eva. Waianae at 139 due to those earlier accident and that stall. 38-minute drive from Mililani, Kaneohe, and Kailua at 31 minutes. And Hawaii Kai, we'll see you guys here in just about 32 minutes. Sarah, over to you.
10: Thank you very much, Brian. We'll get an update later today on the ongoing decommissioning of the Red Hill bulk fuel storage facility. Back in June, the Navy began the task of removing the 10 miles of the pipeline, cutting it into 9.5-foot-long pieces to ship to the mainland. Today's open house and town hall meeting at the West Oahu Veterans Center in Ewa Beach begins at 5 p.m. The EPA will also be in attendance. On Kauai, water conservation is no longer needed for certain communities in Hanalei. Right now, the notice still remains in place for the water systems in Anahola, Anini, Haena, Waianiha, and Kilauea until further notice. Folks in those areas are asked to use water.

0: working with the state to find ways to help residents whose IDs expire soon. Borrowing money is about to get more expensive. The Federal Reserve raised interest rates for the first time in 3 years, trying to get inflation under control. News Nation's Rashad Hudson has more from Washington.
1: The Federal Reserve is trying to cool inflation by making it more expensive to borrow, and that's putting President Trump and his hand-picked Federal Reserve chairman at odds over how to handle this economy.
2: Lower the interest rates for the United States of America and fast.
1: President Trump has been pushing for lower interest rates.
2: Interest rates in the United States should be 1% or less because we are the best credit.
1: But Wednesday, the Fed chair he appointed went in the other direction.
3: So our predominant focus is on the price stability side of our mandate.
1: Kevin Warsh says the Fed is raising its key interest rate by a quarter point. It's the first rate hike since 2023. Since the war with Iran, gas prices are up more than a dollar. Now $4.36 a gallon, according to AAA. And diesel is at $6.31 a gallon. AAA says it's an all-time high.
3: Inflation is too high and has been for too long.
1: The Fed says the economy is otherwise strong. And with the midterms just weeks away, the economy is also becoming a political flashpoint.
4: Republicans have done nothing to lower the high cost of groceries, nothing to make health care more affordable.
1: So this may not be a one-and-done rate hike. The Federal Reserve is signaling that we could see another interest rate hike before the end of the year. Rashad Hudson, News Nation, Washington.
0: 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Time now is almost 7:07, and the 20th annual Kapi'olani Radiothon for Kids kicks off this morning, raising funds for critical and life-saving programs. Kate Piper joins us now live at Kapi'olani Medical Center for Women and Children with more. Good morning, Kate.
5: Hey, good morning, Sarah. I'm joined with Kelsey Ardo here this morning, who is a child life supervisor here at the Kapi'olani Medical Center for Women and Children. And, you know, we're in the playroom right now, and while funds from the Radiothon go towards the critical life-saving equipment, it also goes towards that comfortable, cakey care, you know, things that are fun, make their stay a little bit better. And here to tell us a little bit more about what we got going on, Kelsey, take it away. Tell us what you're all about here at Child Life.
6: Yeah, hi, good morning. So as Child Life Specialists, we help children and families cope with their medical experiences, and that can look like education or therapeutic play. The goal is to help kids understand what's happening and help them to feel more comfortable at the hospital. You know, oftentimes the first place we meet families is in before surgery in our operating room. So we help prepare kids for the operating room.
5: And I know you have one of the activities on the table that helps you do that. Explain a little bit about what you guys got going on.
6: Yes, so on the table we have actual anesthesia masks, and these are the masks that kids may use before surgery. You know, for many children, one of the most scariest parts of surgery may not be the surgery itself, but is actually the experience that leads up to it. Mm-hmm. And so putting on that anesthesia mask can be a source of anxiety, so we help to familiarize it.
5: Yes, so. And you guys help make it a little more colorful, a little bit more comfortable by doing some decorating, which I am attempting to do with one hand right now. Thank you. Okay. Okay, yeah, we need two hands. What helping hands we have here this morning. So incredibly awesome. Okay, so let's say this is a little bit more decorated. I'm sure the Keiki have better skills than I do when it comes to the stickers, but tell us a little bit more about the activity. What else you guys do?
6: Yes, so we also can add child-friendly scents to help them get used to the fit and the smell of the mask. We have some fun flavors like strawberry and bubblegum, but you know, it allows us to really practice with them and talk about the slow and steady deep breaths that they're going to be using before surgery.
5: Yeah, it's such incredible, you know, useful tips and tricks for, you know, the cakey patients about when they go into surgery. It's so scary, and so it's a great way to ease their mind. And then there's another part to all of this too. Keep going, Kelsey, tell us more.
6: Yes, so the very fun part that we use is we have bubbles here, and that's the way that we use to practice those slow and steady deep breaths. It helps us to get them familiar about the breaths that they're going to use in the operating room. So do you want to give it a try?
5: Absolutely. Okay, you go first.
6: Okay, the trick is to dip it in. And, you know, we're going to practice our slow, deep breath.
5: Okay. Ooh. Okay.
6: Nice.
5: Oh, well, mine popped. Kelsey, I don't know if I did it right.

0: that's just a sign for me to relax, and I need to practice my deep breathing up more often in my day-to-day life. Well, a big mahalo to all that you folks do here at Child Life, you know, here to make those patients a little bit more comfortable, a little bit more calm. You know, the funds that happen from the Radiothon go towards programs like this at the hospital. For those that are watching at home, those are like, you know, a lot of the people, key donors. Tell them why it's important to get involved today.
1: Yes, so Radiothon helps us support a lot of programs at our hospital, including Child Life.
0: Yes, absolutely. And if you want to donate today and give back to the many programs like Child Life here, you can call 808-951-KIDS, or you can visit the website, which is give2kapiolani.org/radiothon. Well, mahalo, Kelsey, for joining us here this morning. Yeah, help them hit their goal. They're trying to raise $1 million this year, the biggest, the most they've ever done for 20 years. So help them get to it to everyone, folks back home watching. 5 a.m. to 7 p.m. today and tomorrow. It will be live. Kate Piper working for Hawaii, sending it back to you in the studio.
2: 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Coming up next, the Department of Law Enforcement is adding drones to their arsenal to help in the fight against crime. We talk with the Department's Special Chief Investigator when Wake Up Today returns.
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2: The Department of Law Enforcement is excited to host the Public Safety and Security Expo, a one-day event bringing together public safety professionals, industry partners, government agencies, and the community. The expo will also showcase resources and technology that support safety and security across Hawaii. Joining me to share more is Special Chief Investigator of DLE, Mike Lambert. Mike, thank you so much for joining us today.
18: Yeah, thanks for having me on. I appreciate it.
2: Yeah, all right. So first, the expo. Can you tell us a little bit more about it and what can people expect?
18: Yeah, so come on down. It's next week, Saturday, between 10 to 4 at the Convention Center. We're actually going to be doing a lot of recruitment. So if you're looking for a job in public safety or security, we're going to have a lot of booths available for you to sign up and get some work, as well as having our technology on display. So what we want people to do is come on down, whether you love it, whether you hate it, whether you have questions about it, please come on down, because we're going to have people to answer your questions or even address some of your concerns. Because what we see nationally and even locally is there's a lot of misinformation on what the technology does and what we intend to use it for.
0: Right. So this is the perfect time to get one-on-one FaceTime with the officials and get the answers directly from them. So that's going to be next week, Saturday. And speaking of questions, there's a lot of questions about the new program surrounding drones that you guys are going to use. It's called Drone as First Responder.
18: Yes.
0: Tell us a little bit more about that.
18: Right. So Drone as a First Responder is a model that's kind of been sweeping the nation. We want to give a shout out to Maui Police Department. They've actually been utilizing what they call a patrol-led drone response for since about 2021. So for us, we were late to the game, DLE, but we're just grateful that we're able to have a drone as a first responder. And what it is, it's meant for where you put these drones or you put these docks in either high call volume areas or in areas in which police times may be delayed because it's very rural. And what we're trying to do is get the drone out there to capture either the suspect at the scene or, you know, where their direction of flight is or if they drop any evidence. I know some people will say, well, you know, how does a drone help me if I'm being robbed? The delay of the ground units, no matter what, that's going to be the delay. But what we want to do is have the drone capture the incident so that if you are a victim of a crime, you can go ahead and get justice once we're able to arrest and identify that individual.
0: Yeah, I was just asking about how good the video is, because, you know, we see a lot of people, or excuse me, robberies at the banks, and then, you know, they release footage, but those bank cameras are not really great. It's pixelated. So you're saying that the drone videos, that's going to be way better. It's not like what the bank puts
18: no,
0: out.
18: No, no, no. It's 4K. It's high quality. You know, if depending on how close it gets, it could get the beauty mark on my forehead. So, you know, it's great quality, as you can kind of see on the video as it's showing. And that's we're probably elevated, I think, in that shot about 130 feet. So we're 130 feet in the air, and you can see how clear it is. So if we really have to identify a suspect, we would bring it down much closer. We get a good shot of that person. And again, we can't always prevent crime as a law enforcement agency, but we definitely want people to have the sense of justice that if they are a victim, that we're able to identify that person and go ahead and have their day in court.
0: And of course, you know, this also kind of just brings mixed opinions about drones surveilling just regular citizens and how some people might not like that because of their, you know, concern for privacy. So do the drones surveillance the areas that they're going to be in?
18: So we're not, we don't have a intent to use it as random pattern, you know, these random pattern flights around. There's no intent for that, but there will be times, where, for example, when we've had some shootings around the housings where we may start to run suppression operations and have the drones looking for, you know, gang activity, whatnot. But if that's not the case, we don't intend to do random surveillance.
0: All right, so only if there is a call to 911 that gets deployed.
18: Correct.
0: All right, and how many drones are there and where are they going to be?
18: Yeah, so one thing that, you know, we appreciate a lot of the media outlets covering it. So just to clarify, the entirety of our program is 800,000 a year, so not just for that. So we have 12 docks, so that equates to 4 hive systems, along with 20 separate drones. So it's 800,000 a year for all of that. It's not just that one location. I could probably sense the community saying, you know, that cost for that one location. So for the amount that we're paying, it's actually statewide. So we have several drones loaned out to Honolulu Police Department to help them advance their program. We have several loaned out to Hawaii County Police Department to advance their program. So the Department of Law Enforcement, as a support agency, is saying, hey, you know, we have this technology. You know, what agencies could utilize it and, again, protect their individual counties?
0: All right. You know, we ran out of time. There's a lot of questions I want to ask you, because you were saying these drones could also, like, drop off life vests
18: yes.
0: to people in the water, too, eventually, right?
18: Mm-hmm.
0: But, you know, if people want to know more, they can just go to the expo. That's going to be next week, Saturday, at the Hawaii Convention Center.
18: Yeah, correct. Come on down. We're actually going to have the drone vendor there, so you can ask all their questions and whatnot.
0: All right, you guys. Thank you so much. Well, thank you so much for the information.
18: Appreciate it. Thanks for having me on.
0: Absolutely.
19: Well, just ahead, the University of Hawaii is offering new resources for family members impacted by cancer. A closer look at the program when we come back.
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26: This is Susan C. Hirono. 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
27: 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We take a look in today's Kupuna Caregiver.
28: The CARE in Cancer Care Community stands for Community Awareness, Research, and Emotional Well-Being.
29: These are free public events every quarter. They're really informed by the public, really what they would like to learn more about. And so it's open to anyone with cancer, but also caregivers or anyone interested in learning more.
28: And there's a lot to learn. Events range from mindfulness meditation, physical activity, to healing through art. There was even a workshop called Caring for Caregivers, which was designed to acknowledge and empower caregivers.
29: There's a lot of research behind why caregiving is so important, not only for the person going through the cancer journey, but also can be very fulfilling for the caregiver themselves. But it's a balance. And so really understanding that we have to take care of one another and for the caregivers themselves to understand and realize that, you know, that delicate balance is important, so that we don't burn out and cause some exhaustion.
28: Organizers hope to have more, but that's why public feedback is necessary.
29: The whole reason why this started is because patients really were wanting to have a community built, and so that's why we have this program. So at each event, we do ask people to fill out a survey and really inform us why, which topics are really important, and so that really helps guide the next one that we do.
28: For Kupuna Caregiver, Sarah Madison, KHON2 News, working for Hawaii.
30: Oh, yeah. All right, coming up next, a quick check on morning traffic conditions.
27: Yeah, just ahead, Brittany will have your full forecast right after the break.
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30: Good morning, everyone. Your time now, 7:26 a.m. for this very wet and rainy Thursday. We're going to take a quick look outside. We've got the cloud coverage and the passing showers now here in Honolulu, low 80s with winds still under 10 miles per hour. So single digits still, humidity's up in the forecast. In between the cloud coverage, you'll definitely feel some of the sticky air. 3 mile per hour winds now, 81 degrees outside specifically. And here's a quick look at your time lapse and your current rain conditions as we head into the next couple of hours. Still more heavy showers for Hawaii Island, moderate everywhere else as we go down the island chain, less amounts of rain, so Kauai will see the least, but we could get isolated thunderstorms nonetheless for the entire state, at least through tomorrow. And this is due to the remnants from Norbert, so he's bringing in a lot of moisture, also elevating some of that east surf. Speaking of that, here's a look at the east, 4 to 6. We did have a quick bump in the south and the west, so not from Norbert, but south 4 to 6, west facing 1 to 3, and then for the north today and tomorrow, that's unchanged, right at the summertime average, still holding steady at 0 to 2. That hasn't bumped up yet into the winter season. So still pretty flat for the north, but of course, wet weather at least through tomorrow. So partly cloudy to mostly sunny, though, as we head into the weekend. Expect the humid conditions to last, though, unfortunately. And we could be in store for some more rain starting early next week, Tuesday, due to the remnants from 15E. That's it as for our forecast. Brian, I'll send things over to you.
27: Mahalo, Brittany, for that weather update. 7:28, we'll head out the door this morning and we'll check on these traffic cameras. Here's Moanalua and Fort Shafter. Again, another busy morning. Zip lane is open, providing some relief from the west side heading towards town. So we'll stop you right here. A couple things we'll talk about. First of all, we have that earlier accident, that off-ramp partially blocked in Waipahu, H1 eastbound off-ramp towards Kunia, and that Eva exit stopped traffic back towards the Kapolei exit. That's going to be for those extended drive times as you head further down that freeway. You can see traffic really holding steady, even from the east side, jumping on from Kalani on Ole Highway heading into town this morning. So here's another live look outside again, Moanalua and Fort Shafter. If you're still at home, you can kind of gauge when you want to leave the house. And even if you want to leave the house, maybe you might weigh out a little bit. So we got your drive and your skyline time. Let's get up the drive times again. So skyline with that bus combo from Kapolei into downtown, that's going to be 55 minutes this morning if you're driving from Kapolei into town. And if you're driving from Waipahu to downtown, that's going to be be 49 minutes. And for the Skyline bus combo from Kapolei towards UH Manoa, that's going to be 68 minutes this morning. Well, top stories of the morning are just ahead. But first, let's check back in with Kate Piper. Morning, Kate.
0: Good morning, Brian. The 20th annual Kapi'olani Radiothon for Kids is officially underway. How you can help give back and make miracles happen. Coming up on Wake Up Today. 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
30: 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Before we get to your news, let's check your weather with Brittany Freelander. Good morning, Brittany.
13: Thanks, Sarah. Good morning. Good morning, everyone. Good news is we were dropped from the flood advisory from the National Weather Service within the last few moments here, but we still have the flood watch that's in effect for all islands. And we're starting to see some sunnier skies just a little bit for Oahu. Doesn't look like that right now on some of the cameras, but you could see some of the blue skies there in between the cloud coverage. But nonetheless, the cloud coverage will come and go, and so will the rain showers. We'll get less amount of rain for Oahu and for Kauai County, more so for the Big Island and Maui County as the remnants of Norbert are coming from the northeast. So upper level troughing, just areas of disturbed weather expected to bring that moisture across the island chain, starting with the Big Island down towards Kauai. Small craft advisory is also issued still. We have that in effect until 6 a.m. Saturday. Again, this one was dropped, but for the flood watch, we still have that in effect for the island chain. So we'll update that slide here in just a minute. Here's a quick look at our future rain for you and our current conditions. We've got some of the passing showers pretty widespread currently for the Big Island. We look for those more colorful colors, so yellow and red. And we're seeing that more so for Hawaii Island, comparison to the greens for Maui County, Oahu, and for Kauai. But again, nonetheless, we'll get the rain showers today and the elevated east surf we've been talking about. So 4 to 6 primarily for the east. Even the south's a little bit choppy at 4 to 6 as well. Quick look at the 7-day forecast for you on the screen moving forward into the weekend. Partly to mostly sunny. We'll get a little bit more sunshine along with some wind finally as we lean into early next week. And we could be in store for some more cloud coverage and wet weather due to remnants of 15E starting next week Tuesday. That's the latest for our forecast. Brian, I'll send things over to you.
27: Mahalo, Brittany, for that weather update. 7:34. Let's head out the door this morning. Another busy morning. Everything from the west side, well over an hour. We've got that earlier accident, that off-ramp partially blocked in Waipahu. H1 eastbound off-ramp towards Kunia Eva exit. That's stopping old traffic back towards the Kapolei exit. The windward side getting busy as well. The Pali Highway, you can see all that traffic heading further down H1 and Ward H1 and Liliha. Even from the east side, once you jump on that freeway using Kalani on the Ole Highway, you're going to hit that traffic. So here's Moanalua and Fort Shafter. A lot of traffic on this portion of the freeway. And then, of course, the zip lane is open this morning, should remain open to just about 9 o'clock this morning. Let's get out those drivers. Skyline times at Skyline with the bus combo from Kapolei into downtown. That's going to be 55 minutes this morning. If you're driving from Waipahu into downtown, you're looking at 48 minutes. And if you're taking Skyline with the bus this morning from Kapolei to UH Manoa, you're looking at 68 minutes as we send it over to Sarah.
2: Thank you very much, Brian. President Donald Trump is blasting the Federal Reserve after the board raised its benchmark interest rate for the first time since 2023. The central bank also signaled another rate hike could occur later this year. The quarter point increase lifts the Fed's key rate to about 3.9% and could result in higher borrowing costs for mortgages, auto loans, and credit cards. The move comes as Americans are already struggling with high costs for groceries, gas, and housing. Back at home, more than 3,000 customers on Kauai got their power back this week, including in hard-hit areas of the North Shore. But there are still more than 3,000 customers who don't have power. Yesterday, KIUC crews were focusing on Hanalei, Kilauea, and Mola'a. Restoration in Wainiha and Haena is not expected until late next week at the earliest. Storm victims receiving SNAP benefits now have more time to report disaster-related food loss and receive replacement benefits. Recipients who were impacted by Hurricane Lala have until September 23rd to report losses to the state, while September 28th is the deadline for those affected by Lowell. Written statements can be submitted to any DHS processing center statewide. Kauai businesses say it's been a difficult time since the storm. Tourism numbers have dropped, and some businesses say they're still unable to return to work or have had to let go employees because they can't pay them. For those that are operational, they want folks to know they're open and ready for business.
14: Right now, North Shore is still recovering. I think there's some places maybe it's better to not go if we're working on those, but there's a lot of parts of the island that are open. People can come here, and if they want to learn about chocolate and spend their money and help us stay employed.
2: Tourism officials are urging visitors to respect the ongoing recovery efforts and want to remind folks that parts of the island remain closed or are limited. Time now is 7:37, and the 20th annual Kapiolani Radiothon for Kids kicks off this morning, raising funds for critical and life-saving programs. Kate Piper joins us now live at Kapiolani Medical Center for Women and Children with more. Good morning, Kate.
15: Hey, good morning, Sarah. Yes, the Radiothon, it's an annual beloved event here at Kapiolani, and you know, it's raising that money for critical life-saving equipment. I'm joined by the chief of neonatology, Dr. Alexandra Romanoff, who's going to tell us a little bit more about the kind of equipment that these funds are going towards. Good morning, and mahalo for being here with us.
16: Hi, good morning. Thank you for having me.
15: Absolutely. Tell us a little bit about the equipment we've got going on here behind us and how you folks use it, apply it to everyday life here.
16: So at the NICU in Kapiolani, we're the largest in the state. We take care of babies, some of them who are born early, like our first baby model here, Preemie Paul. Some of them may be born closer to their due date, like baby Annie, but they may need to come to us if they have a heart condition, problems breathing, or anything else that needs ICU care or monitoring. So today we're going to look at our video intubation equipment. So there's a camera attached to the end of the scope, and this is hooked up to a monitor. And this allows us to get a good, clear view of baby Annie's airway for everybody who's trying to help her breathe. So if you take a look at the monitor there, those two white lines you see are Annie's vocal cords. That's like the entrance way to the airway. And coming into view here is a breathing tube that's going through the vocal cords and is now in her airway. And that breathing tube can be hooked up to a breathing machine called a ventilator or be used to give medications called surfactants, which help open up collapsed lungs.
15: I mean, that is absolutely fascinating to get to see that
1: in real life in action right now. Thank you for, you know, giving that demonstration. And it's also just a testament to how important this radiothon is. It's raising money for life-saving equipment just like this that you folks use here every single day. And, you know, for those watching at home that, you know, we're wanting you guys to donate, you know, show up, show out for the program here. What's your words of wisdom to them, your message?
16: Yeah, please consider donating to Kapi'olani. We do great work. All of the money donated goes right back to helping Okeke. We get equipment, we start programs, and we really support the services here at Kapi'olani. So please consider donating. You can call 808-951-KIDS, text Keiki to 34984, or go online at give2kapi'olani. That's the number2.org/radiothon.
1: So well said, Doctor, and appreciate you joining us here this morning and for all that you do here for our Keiki. It is incredibly important work. We're here live at the dining room right now, and the energy is really high. The phones have been ringing off the hook. You know, we're hosting live broadcasts, KSSK. It's a really, really exciting morning. Great time to give back to the community. So, yeah, give it a call. 808-951-KIDS. Kate Piper, working for Hawaii, sending it back to you in the studio.
2: Thank you very much, Kate. And now the latest from Kilauea. Three more vents have opened and erupted lava, bringing the total to 5 new vents in just the past few days.
4: These new vents haven't erupted lava fountains. They've mainly been erupting lava flows on the floor of Halemaumau Crater. So the USGS Hawaiian Volcano Observatory has been really closely monitoring this activity since it represents the biggest change in this eruption so far.
30: Lava spatter has also built a new 40-foot tall cone at the North Vent. All of this new activity is making it difficult for the USGS to predict when episode 55 will begin. There's no lava fountaining yet, but the new lava flows are still putting on quite a show.
2: Wow.
30: Now is your time to book your ticket, friends, because it's probably going to happen soon.
2: I wonder, you know, I mean, it's been putting on a beautiful, spectacular show with just 2 vents. Mm-hmm, so now that we have 5,
30: yeah,
2: you think there's going to be more lava coming out?
30: Oh, I'm sure. If that happened all simultaneously, that's going to be crazy. But then lots of, unfortunately, vog coming up then, too.
2: Yes, yeah. Yes. And because of this big change, kind of uncertain now, mm-hmm, a little bit more. So we're just going to have to keep on monitoring it, but very cool.
30: Yep, we're excited.
2: Coming up next, we'll have a live look at your traffic hotspots plus your full forecast.
30: And the Mid-Autumn Festival is here, which you can expect this weekend. All the details in a live interview when Wake Up Today returns.
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30: Good morning, everyone. Your time now is 7:44 a.m. for this early Thursday. Let's take a quick look at our weather and marine alerts. Flood watch still remains in the forecast due to the fact that flash flooding could have some pretty high potential through this evening due to the rain showers. And the small craft advisory that's issued through 6 a.m. Saturday. And speaking of the rain, here's a look at the remnants from Norbert in the central Pacific. We've got now coming from the northeast, the bands of moisture from east to west. Hawaii Island will unfortunately once again have the brunt of all those rain showers. Ocean forecast for you. We also have elevated east surf due to Norbert at 4 to 6. Small southwest swell, 4 to 6 for the south. West facing 1 to 3. Tomorrow that'll bump up to 2 to 4. And for the north, 0 to 2 feet today. After Friday, though, some sunnier skies expected, but we could be in store for some more wet weather due to remnants of 15E in the eastern Pacific. That'll be next week, Tuesday. That's it as for our forecast. Brian, I'll send things over to you.
27: All right. Mahalo, Brittany, for that weather update. Hey, it's the mid-autumn celebration this weekend with food, keiki activities, and more at the Chinatown Cultural Plaza. Here with the details are Leonard Kam, who is the president of Chinatown 808, and Yen Lin, who is a manager at Legend Seafood Restaurant. Good morning, everyone.
20: Good morning, Brian.
27: Okay, so Leonard, we'll start off with you. Chinatown 808's mid-autumn festival. Yes. What can you tell us about this event?
22: It's the fourth year we're holding this event. We'll be having actually a parade that's going to go through Chinatown at 6:30. People can hold their lanterns. And part of our activities throughout the day, we'll have a lantern-making workshop, as well as food vendors, craft vendors. We're thankful for our sponsors, Hawaii National Bank Foundation, also CQEOP Foundation. So we've been having a fun day of entertainment, lion dances, dragon dances,
27: and
22: you name it.
27: And yours, it's not 4 hours, it's not 5 hours, we're talking 12 hours.
22: 12 hours.
27: Yeah, 10 to 10.
22: 10 to 10.
27: You know, a lot of people, a lot of our viewers are wondering, what is the significance of the Mid-Autumn Festival?
22: It's actually the second largest celebration in China as far as celebrations go, and we love to celebrate anything. So it's always with food, it's getting family and friends together, it's giving thanks, and really traditionally it's to give thanks for a bountiful harvest that the farmers had throughout the year. So.
27: And everyone comes out can enjoy keiki activities.
22: Absolutely. We have live bunnies to be pet. We also have some other crafts that they can take part in too.
27: Awesome. Okay, we cannot forget about the food, Yen. Legend Seafood Restaurant. Man, it's a staple here in Hawaii. Can you tell us what we have here on the table?
20: Okay. Okay, that is a really important mooncake. We make the original mooncake using the handmade.
27: Oh,
20: yeah, okay. They had like different flavor.
27: Okay, maybe we can open this. Is it inside?
20: Okay.
27: Open the box,
20: yeah. Yeah, there's
27: one,
20: a gift
27: two, three.
20: Box.
27: Ta-da.
20: Four. You say four in one box.
27: Oh, yeah. Okay. Three in one box if I take one.
20: Oh, okay.
27: And then what do we have on this side over here?
20: That is a sesame ball. That means like successful future.
27: Oh, okay.
20: Mooncake is a round moon, right?
27: Round moon.
20: Round moon means, you know, family all together, reunion.
27: Reunion, yeah.
20: Yeah.
27: So much. And I remember last time we had some of these yummy desserts. What do we have right over there in that corner? Right.
20: That's a taro bun. They call it snow bun.
27: Snow bun.
20: Yeah.
27: And Legend Seafood Restaurant got that. This looks pretty good. What is that over there?
20: Char siu mooncake. New
27: mooncake.
20: Item. This year.
27: Yeah, Leonard, you've had that made, haven't you?
22: I have.
27: Oh, it's delicious.
22: Delicious.
27: Okay. And it's really hard standing here because everything smells so good. What do we have right over here?
20: There's a huge mooncake. It's for like Fukin style.
27: Oh, okay. Yeah. That's a big one. And right in front there.
20: That is sticky mochi.
27: Sticky mochi.
20: Yeah, they steam it.
27: Oh.
20: With the leaf.
27: And Legend Seafood Restaurant, get them all.
20: Yes, right. We do it for a special day, for a special holiday.
27: Okay.
20: Yes.
27: And then what are the hours? 8 a.m.? You guys open at 8 o'clock in the morning?
20: Yes, right.
27: Okay. Thank you so much, Yen. I'm going to give it back to Leonard again. So this Saturday, you can tell us the hours, any websites anybody can go to get more information?
22: So this Saturday from 10 to 10 at the Chinatown Cultural Plaza, If they want more information, you can come visit us at Chinatown808.com. And I think we're at Chinatown808HI for Instagram.
9: And the parking's right there.
22: Parking's right there.
9: Super easy.
22: Flat rate for the day.
9: Oh, awesome. Leonard and Yan, thank you guys so much for joining us this morning. Studio smells great. Folks, don't forget, this Saturday, 10 a.m. Till 10 p.m., Chinatown Cultural Plaza. Do not miss out on the Mid-Autumn Festival. It's going to be awesome. All right, well, stick around. Coming up, a golden retriever gets a big chance to be a guard dog. More details when Wake Up Today returns.
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13: Try this on for size. A massive curveball has been thrown in Baton Rouge as Sam Levitt, the starting quarterback for LSU, has suddenly popped up as doubtful on the SEC availability report due to a sore throwing shoulder, throwing a massive wrench into LSU's high-stakes showdown against Ole Miss, leaving the offense scrambling. I'm Drake Toll.
23: It's another hope in the fight against one of the most aggressive and lethal cancers. An investigational blood test showing promise to detect pancreatic cancer at its earliest stages. The test looks for multiple markers of the cancer and uses artificial intelligence to combine them into a single score that estimates risk. It's the first test of its kind to use this kind of method. A new study published in Nature Medicine found the test identified early pancreatic cancer 87% of the time with a low false positive rate. While researchers say the results are promising, more studies are still needed before the test can be FDA approved and used in doctors' offices. Pancreatic cancer is one of the deadliest cancers, with just under 14% of patients living 5 years after their diagnosis. This all comes on the heels of the FDA approval of a new drug called RazOnQ that helped double the survival time in those with advanced versions of the disease. And now with this blood test, researchers are hopeful that with earlier detection, patients will get earlier access to treatment, which they say is one of the most important factors to increase the chance of survival. With your Medical Minute, I'm Yuri Benajad.
1: Welcome back. A golden retriever gets his big chance to be a guard dog.
30: That's right, but somehow it goes even worse than you might think.
1: Earlier this month, a man in San Diego broke into a home and made himself comfortable. But instead of barking at the intruder, 4-year-old Nash is all fun and games, coming up to the stranger 3 separate times with a toy in his mouth, hoping to play.
30: Yeah, Nash's family saw the entire encounter on their home security cameras and called the police. But even that didn't register with Nash, who greeted the cops the same way he greeted the potential robber.
1: Oh, the good news? The intruder was arrested. The bad news? Nash is 100% purebred best buddy and 0% guard dog.
30: I saw this on social media and I was cracking up. Not him squatting in their home. And then Nash is like, la, la, la, la, la, la, la, la, la, la, la, la. Yeah, not a thought in the world. He's so cute, though. I'm glad that the police, you know, didn't have to push him out of the way or anything.
1: Yeah, not the best guard dog. What are you going to do?
30: What you
1: going to
30: do?
1: You can't give him up.
30: Don't hurt him. Yeah, I'm glad the robber didn't hurt him either.
1: He looks so happy.
30: Yeah, he's looking at him like, go away, dog, go away.
1: You know, I'm sure he probably gets in trouble, but you can't punish him.
30: Like, yeah.
1: Because he's just so friendly and adorable and cute.
30: Yeah, you would have to be a different kind of evil to do something to poor Nash.
1: I mean, horrible that there's an intruder, you know what I mean? I mean, that's just such a violation.
30: Yeah.
1: But, like, I'm sure maybe Nash helped
2: ease the tension a little?
30: Sure.
2: Maybe. You know
30: what
2: I mean?
30: Yeah, you're just so cute. How can you not feel a little bit of a serotonin rush?
2: Exactly.
30: And it's like, okay, I'm getting taken away, but bye, Nash.
2: I know.
30: Running away from the drone.
2: I know. This is a crazy police drone. This is a crazy house with the security. Yeah. They need the drones and the security camera because Nash is not doing anything. Yeah. Very cute. Well, coming up next, another look at your weather and traffic.
30: Keep it here. Wake Up Today. We'll be right back.
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30: AM for this beautiful Thursday. Before we head into this Take Two Thursday, let's take a look at our Pacific Tropical Tracker. We've got the effects from the remnants of Norbert already this morning. 15E remnants could be possible for midweek next week. And then we have three new developments that we'll chat about coming up next. One with a 70% chance, one with an 80% chance this next week, and one now newly with a 10% chance in the next 7 days. So as you could tell, a pretty active hurricane season once again, unfortunately. 7 day forecast for you is on the screen now. We've got the cloud coverage a favorite for Friday with passing showers still possible. Saturday and Sunday we'll get a bit more sunshine that will last through about early into midday Monday as well. And then again, the remnants from 15E could potentially pop up across the islands. That'll be Tuesday even into next week Wednesday. That's latest for our forecast. Brian, I'll send things over to you.
9: Brittany, for the weather update, we'll take a look at traffic this morning. So we got an earlier accident that off-ramp partially blocked in Manoa, H1 eastbound off-ramp towards the Pono'i exit. That's going to be eastbound only. That stop traffic going to be back towards the airport exit. So you see lots of traffic right there on the flow map. H1 through that Waikele stretch, still holding that traffic, and then it pushes its way further towards town. You got a lot of traffic as it's made its way towards H1 in Liliha, H1 in Ward. We got some relief. The zip lane is open, should remain open to just about 9 o'clock this morning.
27: crossing H1, H2 merge, catching its fair share of traffic. And then you can see in the blue right there, skyline in the blue from that East Kapolei Station towards Pearl Harbor at 23 minutes 26 if you are headed off to the airport. Let's make our way to the windward side. We've got an earlier accident, that shoulder still blocked in Temple Valley on Kahikili Highway eastbound before Hui'iwa Street. That stop and go traffic is going to be there for a while back towards Huimanu Road if you are on the windward side. Again, in Temple Valley on Kahikili Highway, that's going to be eastbound, that earlier accident. So we'll take that live look outside. Again, a zip lane is open this morning. For the most part, you can expect slick road conditions. You got that UA coming down different parts of the island, slick road conditions through most of the island. Here's a live look at Moanalua and Fort Shafter. Again, if you got to use that zip lane, it is open and should remain open to just about 9 o'clock this morning. We'll take a look at those drive and those skyline times again. So if you're taking skyline with the bus combo from Kapolei heading into downtown, that's going to be 55 minutes this morning. Had that earlier accident in Waipahu that got cleared up just a bit. So that drive time again from Waipahu to downtown, you're looking at 46 minutes in the car. And if you're taking Skyline with the bus combo from Kapolei towards UH Manoa, it's going to be 68 minutes this morning. Well, coming up tomorrow on Wake Up Today, Kiki's Grill and Bar will be live in studio for our Food to Go segment. And Kate Piper will be live with the Ronald McDonald House Hawaii for their Roundup event. Mahalo for joining us. Don't go anywhere. Take Two is right after this.
0: We're working for Hawaii. You're watching Take Two.
5: Good morning and welcome to Take Two on this Thursday, the 17th of September. I'm Sarah Madison. Sam has the day off. Time to break down the top stories of the day. We'll get an update later today on the ongoing decommissioning of the Red Hill Bulk Fuel Storage Facility. Back in June, the Navy began the task of removing 10 miles of the pipeline, cutting it into 9.5-foot-long pieces to ship to the mainland. Today's open house and town hall meeting at the West Oahu Veterans Center in Ewa Beach begins at 5 p.m. The EPA will also be in attendance. On Kauai, water conservation is no longer needed for certain communities in Hanalei. Right now, the notice still remains in place for the water systems in Anahola, Anini, Haena Wainiha, and Kilauea until further notice. Folks in those areas are asked to use water only for essential needs. Most DMV services remain down on Kauai after a fire damaged the Lihue Civic Center's Kapule building. Last week's fire destroyed the county's main hub for DMV, IT, building, planning, and other services. The county says residents can renew vehicle registrations at community-based kiosks located in some stores, online, or through county drop boxes. DMV staff will be at the Civic Center on weekdays to answer questions. The county says driver licensing and state ID services remain down indefinitely. It's working with the state to find ways to help residents whose IDs expire soon. The community is coming together to help hundreds of animals at the Kauai Humane Society. Coordinated through the county and National Guard, community members donated a new generator to help power the shelter after its own emergency generator failed. Without power, the shelter says it lost a large supply of vaccines and surgery services had to be postponed.
6: All of a sudden, the ceiling fans are running again. We have the flow of air coming throughout the facility. And animals have that sixth sense, so to speak. And they can sense when things are, and they were becoming more happy and more active.
5: Since the storm, the facility has taken in 29 dogs and 24 cats. The Hawaiian Humane Society says it sent teams to Kauai, caring for animals, delivering supplies, and even helping clear storm debris. The Department of Law Enforcement is adding drones to its arsenal. It's part of the department's Drone as First Responder program, providing another tool in their fight against crime. Other state agencies also utilize drones, but DLE leaders say theirs is the first to have a fixed home base, which can cut response times in half. We'll find out more about the program later on. Back at home, homeowners have until the end of the month to file for a real property tax credit. The credit could lower the amount of taxes you pay on property you own. You must meet certain requirements. The deadline to apply is September 30th. For more information, head to our website, kh12.com. Time now is 8:03, and hard to believe, but Thanksgiving is almost here. Registration is now open for the 2026 Honolulu Marathon Clinic Turkey Trot Fun Run. It welcomes participants of all skill levels and ages. 2,000 runners or walkers will head to Kapiolani Park on Thursday, November 26th. You can choose between 5, 3.6, or 1.8 miles. Registration is $20 per person through November 6th. The event will also feature a Thanksgiving-themed costume contest and virtual 10K race. Coming up next, the Kapiolani Radiothon has begun, and RK Piper is live at Kapiolani Medical Center. So let's check in with her. Good morning, Kate.
1: Hey, good morning, Sarah. Yes, the phone lines are live this morning. 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
7: Weekly jobless claims fall back below 200,000. I'm Jim Ryan, ABC News. The story is coming up.
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30: Blockbuster, primetime opening in Western New York. The Detroit Lions roll into Orchard Park tonight to battle the Buffalo Bills for the first regular season game ever played at the brand new Highmark Stadium. Expect an absolute offensive fireworks show as Josh Allen and Jared Goff square off. But will the fans be able to see

0: Economists see it as an indicator of fewer layoffs. 196,000 out-of-work Americans filed their first applications for state jobless benefits in the week just ended, 10,000 fewer than the week before. But those same economists caution that the figure might have been skewed by the Labor Day holiday.
1: Ready for UH football, man?
2: Yep, check this out.
1: Oh!
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1: The blender in the kitchen went off, man.
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1: Try again.
2: Oh, man.
1: Okay, we can make some like fruit smoothies.
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15: Hey, good morning, Sarah, or good morning, Brittany, pardon me. I am here with Jason Crowder right now, who is an RN for the Pediatric Intensive Care Unit. You know, doing a lot of great, important work here. Good morning, mahalo for being here with us.
16: Good morning, thanks for having us.
15: Absolutely, so the Kapi'olani Radiothon for Kids is kicked off 5 a.m. to 7 p.m. today and Friday. You can make it a donation and also help to make miracles happen. And speaking of miracles, it's raising money for amazing, life-saving, advanced technology, which you're gonna give us a little sneak peek into. All right, Jason, tell us what we're looking at right here this morning.
16: All right, so this is a vein finder. It uses near-infrared technology, and it was funded through Radiothon. Our patients, when they come to us, sometimes they're very critically ill, and finding IVs can be difficult at times. They may be dehydrated. So when you're looking at a vein, sometimes it's difficult to see, and this device projects a map onto the skin, making IV insertion easier.
15: Okay, let's give this thing a test run. Do you mind? Okay.
16: No, absolutely.
15: I'm just going to go for it.
16: Yeah.
15: Okay, tell us what we're looking at right now.
16: So as you see here, you see the black lines. The black lines are representing your veins. And when we use a device like this, it helps us identify the best safe sites for successful IV insertion.
15: This is so cool and so amazing, and it's just a testament to the awesome work that's being done here at Kapi'olani. You know, all this cheering, we've got all these awesome donations going down. We're here live at the dining room right now in the medical center, and you know, the energy is just so high this morning because we're all coming together for a really important cause. You know, earlier this morning we talked with Dr. Ramnath with the NICU, and you're part of the Pediatric Intensive Care Unit. Tell us the difference between the two.
16: So the Pediatric Intensive Care Unit takes care of children after they go home and come back to the hospital. So we can see all ages. We see infants, children, and young adults.
15: And you know, you guys do care for these keiki for, you know, sometimes their whole lives. So that relationship you build with them, the way you treat them is so incredibly important. And like we mentioned, all the funds from the Radiothon go towards those great efforts. And if you want to donate, you can call 808-951-KIDS, or you can go online to give to the number 2, kapi'olani.org/radiothon. Mahalo, Jason, for joining us here this morning and for all you do here at Kapi'olani.
16: Thank you.
15: Thank you. Kate Piper, working for Hawaii, sending it back to you in the studio.
13: All right, mahalo, Kate.
17: Thanks, Kate. That was fun. Okay, I really liked how they did the little demonstration and showed some of our veins. It's crazy how technology has progressed.
13: That is. I was like, wow, technology each year keeps getting better and better, and that's a good example of it.
17: Fun fact, during a COVID, I didn't get to do it, but I'm sure hopefully now they have those opportunities, but you can volunteer in the child care ward and read them stories and bring them toys and different things like that. So hopefully you're able

0: to do that too, if there's a different way that you want to give back versus if you can't give monetarily.
1: That's a good way for people to check out. All right, stick around. Coming up, a quick check on those traffic drive times if you're still headed into town.
0: And just to have a look at your full forecast, stay with us. Take two. We'll be right back.
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3: Rome here with your Rome Report. It's Lane Kiffin week, and everybody in the world knows it except the dude himself. You see, to Lane, Ole Miss is not the program that he jammed by leaving in the midst of a playoff run and then tried to poach coaches and players on the way out the door. To him, it's just another game. Besides, as Lane puts it, it's not about him. And the divorce was actually amicable because, in his words, both sides won. Hey, Lane, I've got a one-word reaction to all this nonsense you're shoveling. Of course it's about you. It's always about you. You make it that way. And as for you thinking that both sides made out well and there's no bad blood, once again, there's not a single person in Oxford who does not hate your guts, especially after they gave you everything you ever asked for and it still was not enough. Stop the lies to all of us and to yourself, and make sure your guys are ready, because you know damn well Ole Miss and the entire state will be ready for you. I'm Jim Rome.
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11: 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Time now is 8:13. Here's today's Need to Know before you head out this morning. More than 3,000 customers on Kauai got their power back this week, including in hard-hit areas of the North Shore. But there are still more than 3,000 customers who don't have power. Restoration in Wainiha and Haena is not expected until late next week at the earliest. Storm victims receiving SNAP benefits now have more time to report disaster-related food loss. Recipients who were impacted by Hurricane Lala have until September 23rd to report losses to the state, while September 28th is the deadline for those affected by Lol. Written statements can be submitted to any DHS processing center statewide. The University of Hawaii is giving the public more time to weigh in on proposed changes to its Mauna Kea master plan. The updates include guidelines for new astronomy facilities on UH-managed lands. The public comment period has been extended through October 14th. For more information, visit KH12.com. And Kilauea Volcano now has 5 new vents in Halema'uma'u Crater. Lava Spatter has also built a new 40-foot-tall cone at the north vent. USGS officials say all of this new activity is making it difficult to predict when episode 55 will begin.
0: Thanks, Sarah. Here's a look into the forecast center. Not too many changes since we last spoke. We have the flood watch that's in effect for all of the island through tonight, and then the small craft advisory that's still issued until 6 a.m. Saturday morning. We have been dropped from the flood advisory for Hawaii Island starting about 7:15 a.m. this morning. And here's a look at our recent rain for you. This is going to be the time lapse from now into the next couple of hours by lunchtime. We're still expecting the passing rain, but heavier amounts are there for Hawaii Island, secondly for Maui County, and then less so for Oahu and Kauai County. But nonetheless, cloud coverage, scattered showers are still expected due to the remnants of Norbert. And in addition to that, he's also upticking some of our east side surf. We've got 4 to 6 feet there. And tomorrow, 4 to 6 feet as well. South shores remain slightly elevated and choppy too, 4 to 6 today. West surf is 1 to 3, and for the north, just 0 to 2. 7-day forecast for you is on the screen. We'll favor a lot of that cloud coverage moving forward into Aloha Friday, with some isolated rain as well. Today even, we could get some isolated thunderstorms, maybe 1 or 2. And then Saturday into Sunday, partly to mostly sunny skies through next week, Monday. Not in the clear quite yet. By the middle of next week, we could get remnants from what was 15E in the eastern Pacific, now making its way towards the central Pacific. That's latest for our forecast. Brian, I'll send things over to you.
1: Brittany, for that weather update, 8:17. Let's take a look at traffic this morning. Moanalua and Fort Shafter, that traffic been busy all morning long. Plus, a zip lane is open, providing some relief if you're coming from the west side, pushing your way towards town. Skyline going to be in the blue, as always, from the East Kapolei Station towards Pearl Harbor at 23 minutes, 26. If you're headed off to the airport, that traffic holding steady right here through that Waikele stretch and getting busy as you get further down that freeway towards H1 and Liliha, H1 and Ward. So let's head outside again. Drive times are on the way. And last time we check, most of them obviously going to be over an hour. We'll check again and see what's happening as far as that drive and Skyline times this morning. If you're taking Skyline with the bus from Kapolei heading into downtown this morning, that's going to be 55 minutes. If you're driving from Waipahu to downtown, that's going to be 47 minutes. And Skyline with the bus this morning from Kapolei to UH Manoa going to be 68 minutes.
0: Thanks, Brian. Well, leaves aren't the only things getting ready to fall this autumn, with a popular retail giant announcing many prices are also set to drop later this season.
1: Yeah, Walmart says its Deals and More event will begin on October 5th and run through October 11th. The event will offer discounts across home, tech, toys, and Halloween items.
0: Walmart sale will coincide for 2 days during Amazon's Prime Big Deal Days event, which is scheduled to run from October 6th to the 7th.
1: Yeah, all Walmart customers will have access to a sale, while Amazon's requires shoppers to have a current Prime membership.
0: Okay, Walmart. He is trying to get competitive with Amazon. Who would you choose between the two?
1: Walmart.
0: Really?
1: Yeah.
0: How come?
1: I keep it real. I like to go in store.
0: Well, online, okay.
1: But I mean Walmart.
0: Yeah.
1: Well, I find a lot of good deals at Walmart.
0: I love Walmart too. Yeah. I think Amazon is just so convenient, and I just bought something from Amazon this morning. So I don't know. I'm in between the two, because physically this weekend I think I'm going to Walmart too.
1: See Walmart.
0: I'm gonna have to see both. We're gonna have to do price comparisons. Yeah. Maybe they can price match.
1: Show love to both of them. Over in Illinois, the Plainfield Police Department broke up a toilet paper ring in what's being dubbed Operation Clean Sweep, targeting homecoming pranks.
0: Take a look at their big bust.
1: Yeah, they seized 650 rolls of two-ply toilet paper worth an estimated $1,700 on the open market.
0: Wow. Plainfield police say they're all for having fun with homecoming pranks, but kids were increasingly targeting trees in front of homes where no high schoolers live.
1: Yeah, the department dubbed this bust Operation Clean Sweep.
0: Okay. Wow. I've seen better ones. I'm just kidding.
1: Those kids
0: not
1: really.
0: The toilet. I know. And at such a time as this, when we're in hurricane season for the islands and even Florida, they're going to be wasting the toilet paper that we so desperately need.
1: I like the way they put the estimated street value at $1,700 out of the streets.
0: So
1: the
0: specific.
1: TP.
0: Who had time for that? Yeah. But fun stuff. I never personally did any senior pranks, did you?
1: No, never. There was food fights in my cafeteria, but I never...
0: I was a part of food fight, too. 76 South Campbell, here we go.
1: Yeah. All right, stick around. Coming next on Take 2, the Department of Law Enforcement is in studio for their new drone deployment in the fight against crime.
0: We talk to the department's director and special chief investigator when Take 2 returns.
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10: King for Hawaii. You're watching Take Two.
0: The Department of Law Enforcement is excited to host the Public Safety and Security Expo, a one-day event bringing together public safety professionals, industry partners, government agencies, and the community. The expo will also showcase resources and technology that support safety and security across Hawaii. Joining me to share more is Special Chief Investigator of DLE, Mike Lambert. Mike, thank you so much for joining us today.
18: Yeah, thanks for having me on. I appreciate it.
0: Yeah, all right. So first, the expo. Can you tell us a little bit more about it, and what can people expect?
18: Yeah, so come on down. It's next week, Saturday, between 10 to 4 at the Convention Center. We're actually going to be doing a lot of recruitment, so if you're looking for a job in public safety or security, we're going to have a lot of booths available for you to sign up and get some work, as well as having our technology on display. So what we want people to do is come on down, whether you love it, whether you hate it, whether you have questions about it, please come on down, because we're going to have people to answer your questions or even address some of your concerns, because what we see nationally and even locally is there's a lot of misinformation on what the technology does and what we intend to use it for.
0: Right. So this is the perfect time to get one-on-one FaceTime with the officials and get the answers directly from them. So that's going to be next week, Saturday. And speaking of questions, there's a lot of questions about the new program surrounding drones that you guys are going to use. It's called Drone as First Responder.
18: Yes.
0: Tell us a little bit more about that.
18: Right. So Drone as a First Responder is a model that's kind of been sweeping the nation. We want to give a shout out to Maui Police Department. They've actually been utilizing what they call a patrol-led drone response for since about 2021. So for us, we were late to the game, DLE, but we're just grateful that we're able to have a drone as our first responder. And what it is, it's meant for where you put these drones or you put these docks in either high call volume areas or in areas in which police times may be delayed because it's very rural. And what we're trying to do is get the drone out there to capture either the suspect at the scene or, you know, where their direction of flight is or if they drop any evidence. I know some people will say, well, you know, how does a drone help me if I'm being robbed? The delay of the ground units, no matter what, that's going to be the delay. But what we want to do is have the drone capture the incident so that if you are a victim of a crime, you can go ahead and get justice once we're able to arrest and identify that individual.
0: Yeah, I was just asking about how good the video is because, you know, we see a lot of people, robberies at the banks, and then, you know, they release
11: released footage, but those bank cameras are not really great. It's pixelated, so you're saying that the drone videos, that's going to be way better. It's not like what the bank puts
18: no,
11: up.
18: No, no, no. It's 4K. It's high quality. You know, if depending on how close it gets, it could get the beauty mark on my forehead. So, you know, it's great quality, as you can kind of see on the video as it's showing. And that's we're probably elevated, I think, in that shot about 130 feet. So we're 130 feet in the air, and you can see how clear it is. So if we really have to identify a suspect, we would bring it down much closer. We'd get a good shot of that person. And again, we can't always prevent crime as a law enforcement agency, but we definitely want people to have the sense of justice that if they are a victim, that we're able to identify that person and go ahead and have their day in court.
11: And of course, you know, this also kind of just brings mixed opinions mm-hmm. about drones surveilling just regular citizens and how some people might not like that because of their, you know, concern for privacy. So do the drones surveillance the areas that they're going to be in?
18: So we don't have a intent to use it as random pattern, you know, these random pattern flights around. There's no intent for that, but there will be times where, for example, when we've had some shootings around the housings where we may start to run suppression operations and have the drones looking for, you know, gang activity, whatnot. But if that's not the case, we don't intend to do random surveillance.
11: All right, so only if there is a call to 911 that gets deployed?
18: Correct.
11: All right, and how many drones are there and where are they going to be?
18: Yeah, so one thing that, you know, we appreciate a lot of the media outlets covering it. So just to clarify, the entirety of our program is 800,000 a year. So not just for that. So we have 12 docks. So that equates to 4 hive systems along with 20 separate drones. So it's 800,000 a year for all of that. It's not just that one location. I could probably sense the community saying, you know, that cost for that one location. So for the amount that we're paying, it's actually statewide. So we have several drones loaned out to Honolulu Police Department to help them advance their program. We have several loaned out to Hawaii County Police Department to advance their program. So the Department of Law Enforcement, as a support agency, is saying, hey, you know, we have this technology, you know, what agencies could utilize it and, again, protect their individual counties.
11: All right. You know, we ran out of time. There's a lot of questions I want to ask you, because you were saying these drones could also, like, drop off life vests
18: yes.
11: to people in the water, too, eventually, right?
18: Mm-hmm.
11: But, you know, if people want to know more, they can just go to the expo. That's going to be next week, Saturday, at the Hawaii Convention Center.
18: Yeah, correct. Come on down. We're actually going to have the drone vendor there, so you can ask all their questions and whatnot.
11: All right, you guys. Thank you so much. Well, thank you so much for the information.
18: Appreciate it. Thanks for having me on.
11: Absolutely. Top stories of the morning are just ahead, but first, let's check back in with Kate Piper. Good morning, Kate.
19: Good morning, Sarah. The 20th annual Kapi'olani Radiothon for Kids is officially underway. How you can give back and help make a miracle happen, coming up on Take Two. Stay tuned.
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25: 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I'm Jim Ryan, ABC News. Those stories are coming up in Wall Street Now.
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25: From ABC News, Wall Street Now. Falling oil prices have boosted stocks today. The Dow this morning gained 285 points, while the S&P was higher by 1%. The NASDAQ was up 1.5%. 196,000 out-of-work Americans filed their first applications for state unemployment benefits in the week just ended, 10,000 fewer than the week before. Economists caution, though, that the figure may have been skewed by the Labor Day holiday. The Census Bureau says housing starts last month were 2.6% below the seasonally adjusted annual rate for July, 1.2% below the figure from August of last year. Looking ahead, building permits for future construction also were off last month. Oil prices may be down, but as the war with Iran drives up fuel costs on average, some airlines are now looking at scaling back their schedules. Executives at American, United, and Southwest Airlines all say the latest jumps in jet fuel prices have them looking hard at whether to keep running less profitable routes. Jim Ryan, ABC.
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8: Board raised its benchmark interest rate for the first time since 2023. The central bank also signaled another rate hike could occur later this year. The quarter point increase lifts the Fed's key rate to about 3.9% and could result in higher borrowing costs for mortgages, auto loans, and credit cards. The move comes as Americans are already struggling with high costs for groceries, gas, and housing. Back at home, more than 3,000 customers on Kauai got their power back this week, including in hard-hit areas of the North Shore. But there are still more than 3,000 customers who don't have power. Yesterday, KIUC crews were focusing on Hanalei, Kilauea, and Mola'a. Restoration in Wainiha and Haena is not expected until late next week at the earliest. Storm victims receiving SNAP benefits now have more time to report disaster-related food loss and receive replacement benefits. SNAP recipients who were impacted by Hurricane Lala have until September 23rd to report losses to the state, while September 28th is the deadline for those affected by Lowell. Written statements can be submitted to any DHS processing center statewide. Kauai businesses say it's been a difficult time since the storm. Tourism numbers have dropped, and some businesses say they're still unable to return to work or have had to let go employees because they can't pay them. For those that are operational, they want folks to know they're open and ready for business.
9: I think right now, North Shore is still recovering. I think there's some places maybe it's better to not go if we're working on those, but there's a lot of parts of the island that are open. People can come here, and if they want to learn about chocolate and spend their money and help us stay employed.
8: Tourism officials are urging visitors to respect the ongoing recovery efforts and want to remind folks that parts of the island remain closed or are limited. The University of Hawaii is giving the public more time to weigh in on proposed changes to its Mauna Kea master plan. The updates include guidelines for new astronomy facilities on UH-managed lands. The public comment period has been extended through October 14th. Comments can be submitted online. For more information, visit khun2.com.
0: The 20th annual Kapi'olani Radiothon for Kids kicks off this morning, raising funds for critical and life-saving programs.
8: That's right. Kate Piper joins us now live at Kapi'olani Medical Center for Women and Children with more. Good morning, Kate.
26: Hey, good morning, Sarah. Good morning, Brittany. Yes, all morning long, we have been here at Kapi'olani looking and celebrating at all the wonderful things that they are doing here to help our keiki. You know, these funds from the Radiothon are going towards that critical life-saving treatment and equipment, but also going towards that comfortable care for our keiki to make their stay here a little bit more enjoyable. And here to tell us a little bit more about how community partners are getting involved, I've got Tim Ashcraft, President and CEO of Hawaii Credit Union League. Good morning and mahalo for being here with us.
1: Good morning. Love being here.
26: Yeah, absolutely. I do too. The energy's been really high. They've been hooping and hollering with every donation.
1: Yeah, I love the enthusiasm. It's so contagious.
26: Yeah, okay. So you're coming from a neighbor island. You live on Hawaii Island.
1: Correct.
26: Tell us a little bit about, with that neighbor island perspective, why it's so important that Keiki can get here at Kapi'olani.
1: From the neighbor island perspective, many of our communities have limited access to critical resources. Kapi'olani is a central resource, not just for Oahu, but throughout the state. And that's why it's so important that we're here to support this radiothon.
26: Yeah, absolutely. And you folks beyond today are doing as much as you can for these folks, doing fundraisers. Tell us a little bit about how Hawaii Credit Union League is doing that.
1: Well, currently the Hawaii Credit Union League and our 45 member credit unions throughout the state have a new campaign called Credit Union for Kids. Hope starts here. Our goal is to raise $200,000 for the new apheresis infusion station and the nurses station up there to support Hawaii's Keiki. It's a life-changing technology, and super proud to be part of this.
26: Life-changing and potentially, you know, life-saving as well. You know, this morning it's been so cool getting to see some of that technology up close and personal, you know, and all that stuff is also going towards, you know, funds from the radiothon to raise money for that. And, you know, you guys are doing something in bank. Tell us about that. How can people get involved with the fundraiser?
1: Yeah, the fun part with our credit unions is that the core credit union philosophy is people helping people. So this particular mission with Kapi'olani fits in perfectly in terms of our commitment to local families and communities. And it's really a lot of fun seeing what our credit unions are doing for fundraising campaigns such as selling NOMS. That's from Mokahi Federal Credit Union, Hawaiian Financial Federal Credit Union, selling different types of logo items. And many of our credit unions are partnering with Diamond Bakery to raise money. And the really cool part is that we have different sized credit unions. Even our smallest credit unions are getting involved for the first time, such as Hamakua Federal Credit Union on the Big Island and Molokai Community Federal Credit Union as well. Just so to see all that cooperative spirit of credit unions, it's super cool. And I'm living the dream every day with that.
26: Yes, I love that energy. I love that perspective, and our community here in Hawaii loves to rally for each other. Appreciate you for joining us here this morning. Mahalo. If you want to donate to the Kapi'olani Radiothon for Kids, you can call 808-951-KIDS or go online to give to the number 2 kapi'olani.org/radiothon. Kate Piper working for Hawaii, sending it back to you in the studio.
0: All for a good cause. And we were talking about it earlier, like if you can't monetarily donate, I think they still have volunteer efforts at Kapi'olani where you can read to the children that are in the care units and stuff too.
7: Very cool.
0: All right, coming up next on Take Two, the Mid-Autumn Festival is coming this weekend at the Chinatown Cultural Plaza.
7: We have an interview with Chinatown 808 with more. That's next after the break.
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15: Hey, it's the mid-autumn celebration this weekend with food, keiki activities, and more at the Chinatown Cultural Plaza. Here with the details are Leonard Cam, who is the president of Chinatown 808, and Yen Lin, who is a manager at Legend Seafood Restaurant. Good morning, everyone.
20: Good morning, Brian.
15: Okay, so Leonard, we'll start off with you. Chinatown 808's mid-autumn festival. Yes. What can you tell us about this event?
21: It's the fourth year we're holding this event. We'll be having actually a parade that's going to go through Chinatown at 6:30. People can hold their lanterns. And part of our activities throughout the day, we'll have a lantern-making workshop, as well as food vendors, craft vendors. We're thankful for our sponsors, Hawaii National Bank Foundation, also CQE Op Foundation. So we've been having a fun day of entertainment, lion dances, dragon dances, you name it.
15: And it's not 4 hours, it's not 5 hours, we're talking 12 hours.
21: 12 hours.
15: Yeah, 10 to 10.
21: 10 to 10.
15: You know, a lot of our viewers are wondering, what is the significance of the Mid-Autumn Festival?
21: It's actually the second largest celebration in China as far as celebrations go, and we love to celebrate anything. So it's always with food, it's getting family and friends together, it's giving thanks, and really, traditionally, it's to give thanks for a bountiful harvest that the farmers had throughout the year, so.
15: And everyone comes out can enjoy keiki activities.
21: Absolutely. We have live bunnies to be pet. We also have some other crafts that they can take part into.
15: Awesome. Okay, we cannot forget about the food, Yen. Legend Seafood Restaurant. Matt, it's a staple here in Hawaii. Can you tell us what we have here on the table?
22: Okay. Okay, that is a very important mooncake. We make the original mooncake using the handmade. They had like different flavor.
15: Okay, maybe we can open this. Is it inside?
22: Okay.
15: Box, yeah.
22: Yeah, there's
15: one,
22: a gift
15: two, three.
22: Box.
15: Ba-da.
22: Four. You say four in one box.
15: Oh, yeah. Okay. Three in one box if I take one.
22: Oh, okay.
15: And then what do we have on this side over here?
22: That is a sesame ball. That means like successful future.
15: Oh, okay.
22: Mm. Mooncake is a round moon, right?
15: Round moon.
22: Round moon means, you know, family all together, reunion.
15: Reunion, yeah.
22: Yeah.
15: So much. And I remember last time we had some of these yummy desserts. What do we have right over there in that corner?
22: That's a taro bun. They call it snow bun.
15: Snow bun.
22: Yeah.
15: And Legend Seafood Restaurant got that. This looks pretty good. What is that over there?
22: Char siu mooncake. New item. This year.
15: Yeah, Leonard, you've had that many times, right?
21: I have.
15: Oh, it's delicious.
21: Delicious.
15: Okay. And it's really hard standing here because everything smells so good. What do we have right over here?
22: That's a huge mooncake. It's for like Fukien style.
15: Oh, okay. Yeah. That's a big one. And right in front there.
22: That is sticky mochi.
15: Sticky mochi?
22: Yeah, they steam it.
15: Oh.
22: With the leaf.
15: And Legend Seafood Restaurant, get them all.
22: Yes, right. We do it for a special day, for a special holiday.
15: Okay.
22: Yes.
15: And then what are the hours? 8 a.m.? You guys open at 8 o'clock in the morning?
22: Yes, right.
15: Okay. Thank you so much, Yen. I'm going to give it back to Leonard again. So this Saturday, you can tell us the hours, any websites anybody can go to get more information?
21: 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If they want more information, you can come visit us at Chinatown808.com. 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
15: And the parking's right there.
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15: Super easy.
21: Flat rate for the day.
15: Oh, awesome. Leonard and Yen, thank you guys so much for joining us this morning. Studio smells great. Folks, don't forget, this Saturday, 10 a.m. till 10 p.m., Chinatown Cultural Plaza. Do not miss out on the Mid-Autumn Festival. It's going to be awesome. All right, well, stick around. Coming up, a golden retriever gets a big chance to be a guard dog. More details when Wake Up Today returns.
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8: Welcome back. Time now is 8:47. Here's today's Need to Know before you head out this morning. Starting today, drivers can expect a new traffic pattern on Dillingham Boulevard. The existing traffic setup is being extended farther east to Kohau Street for rail construction. The new pattern will be in place through the end of 2030. Water restrictions still remain in place for Anahola, Anini, Haena, Wainiha, and Kilauea. But the conservation notice has been lifted for certain communities in Hanalei. We expect an update later today on the ongoing decommissioning of the Red Hill Bulk Fuel Storage Facility. An open house and town hall meeting at the West Oahu Veterans Center in Ewa Beach begins at 5 this afternoon. And college-level surf is coming to Hawaii. Next spring, Hawaii Pacific University will welcome its first surf team to campus, making it the first university in the state to officially make surfing a sport.
0: Good stuff. Here's looking to the forecast center this morning. We're going to start off with our Pacific Tropical Tracker. Now, since we last spoke, no new developments, but since yesterday, we do have some new things brewing in the central and the eastern Pacific, and lots of activity that we're going to talk about today. We're still seeing the remnants of Norbert all day Thursday today, and then in terms of 15E, we could see some of the moisture from this system by the middle of next week. Looks like timeline-wise by Tuesday. Developments now, 10% chance of developing here, 70% chance over in the eastern Pacific, one with an 80% chance still located southwest of Mexico, and all of these three in a line. It's a bit too early to tell the impacts, if any, to Hawaii. At this time, these systems are not expected to bring impacts, but we'll give you any updates, of course, especially if they organize and circulate into one of our cyclones. Here's a look at our weather and marine alert. Small craft advisory remains in effect for the offshore areas for easterly islands, and the flood watch remains in effect through this evening for the entire state. So flash flooding potential is pretty prominent. Here's a look at our total rain, so we've got the current conditions bringing some pretty spotty and sporadic showers for Oahu and Kauai County. A bit more for Maui County, and I'd say more widespread with heavy amounts of wet weather for the northeast there of the Big Island. And this is due to Norbert coming from the northeast there in the central Pacific. Ocean forecast for you, we've got the choppiest surf from Norbert for the east, 4 to 6. Even a bump for the south, 4 to 6. West facing 1 to 3. North, 0 to 2. And no changes there for the north into Aloha Friday tomorrow. 7-day forecast for you on the screen after Aloha Friday, though. Expect more partly cloudy to partly sunny conditions, less than 10% chance of rain. So finally, a bit more sunshine forecasted for us into early next week, but not in the clear quite yet. We could get those remnants from Norbert as early as middle of next week, Tuesday. That's it as for our forecast. Brian, I'll send things over to you.
15: Brittany, for that weather update, 8:50. Let's head out the door this morning and check on these cameras. Here's Moanalua and Fort Shafter. Stood at a slow-moving traffic as it approaches further towards town this morning. Of course, the zip lane is open. In case you have to use it, should remain open until about 9 o'clock in the morning. Skyline from the East Kapolei Station towards Pearl Harbor, 23 minutes 26 if you're headed off to the airport. Most of that traffic has made its way to this portion of the freeway if you're heading towards downtown or Waikiki, H1 and Liha. Even the University cutoff going to get busy this morning. And the opposite way, coming in from the east side, using Kalani Anaole Highway, jumping on the freeway by Kahalama. That's got some slow-and-go traffic as you make your way further in towards town. Another live look outside, Moanalua and Fort Shafter. If you're still at home, you can kind of gauge which route you want to take into work this morning. So we'll take the route towards those drive times, and it's coming down a lot. So 91 minutes right now for Waianae, 53 for Kapolei, 54 minutes out the door from Ewa. And if you're coming on over from Mililani, about 47 minutes for you guys, 20-minute drive for Kailua and Hawaii Kai. We'll see you guys here in about 26 minutes. Listening back to you guys.
1: Thank you very much, Brian. A golden retriever gets his big chance to be a guard dog.
0: That's right, but somehow it goes even worse than you may think.
1: Earlier this month, a man in San Diego broke into a home and made himself comfortable. But instead of barking at the intruder, 4-year-old Nash is all fun and games, coming up to the stranger 3 separate times with a toy in his mouth, hoping to play.
0: Nash's family saw the entire encounter on their home security cameras and called the police, but even that didn't register with Nash, who greeted the cops the same way he greeted the potential robber.
1: The good news, the intruder was arrested. The bad news, Nash is 100% purebred best buddy and 0% guard dog.
0: That's why we love our little goldies, our little golden retrievers. The drones, we were just talking about how that's coming to Hawaii. So,
1: there's drones
0: California,
1: in the house.
0: Right? I know. I was going to say, how do they even get that there? Also, I have questions for the robber. How did he know that no one was home? He just was like, I'm going to go squat over there.
1: I have no idea. Very unsettling that there's an intruder. But you know what, Nash? You kill that guy with kindness.
0: I know.
1: You just kill him with kindness.
0: He was the highlight. I'm glad that Nash didn't get hurt in the process.
1: That's the main thing. I know, right? Yeah. Well, still to come, we all know we can carve a pumpkin into anything, but this one museum in Germany is challenging that idea.
0: We'll tell you more when Take 2 returns.
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14: We're working for Hawaii. 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
1: It's September, which means it's pumpkin season. Locally grown pumpkins in Germany are transformed into beloved film characters and celebrities.
15: Yeah, at the 23rd Annual Pumpkin Exhibition at the Classo Asparagus and Adventure, far more than 100,000, pumpkins have been turned to sculptures for this year's Pumpkins Go Hollywood theme.
1: The farm also has 500 of the world's roughly 800 pumpkin varieties on display. After the festival, the pumpkins will be returned to the fields as fertilizer or sent to a biogas plant.
15: Whoa, that's cool.
1: Okay, so instead of carving it, they use mini pumpkins to make a sculpture.
15: Yeah, Godzilla, King Kong, Wow.
1: That's pretty cool, actually. I wonder if they had to color it, too.
15: Yeah, there's a lot of effort that went in it. What do you think? The Wax Museum or the pumpkin? Which one looks almost...
1: I don't know. And they're both very interesting, but very cool. Well, that'll be it for us.
15: Yeah, mahalo for joining us. Don't go anywhere. Living 808 is coming up right after this.

0: Westwood One presents Today in Women's Sports. Smell unstoppable all day long. Try Unstoppable's laundry scent boosters for as low as $5. The WNBA season is back tonight, and with just a week of the regular season remaining, the 8 playoff teams have already clinched their spot. The Dallas Wings are back in the postseason for the first time since 2023. The team has a 24-16 record and won their last 4 games before the FIBA World Cup break. Paige Beckers is having another terrific season, leading the Wings in points and assists. Unfortunately, her team will continue to be without fellow former UConn star Azie Fudd. This year's top overall pick is out for the rest of the season while she recovers from arthroscopic knee surgery.
1: Been in a great place mentally. I've gone through rehab before. It's nothing new. I know how to attack it, so things have been good.
0: Dallas hosts the LA Sparks tonight for their first of 4 remaining regular season games. With Today in Women's Sports, I'm Erica Herskowitz on Westwood One.
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4: ABC News, I'm Michelle Franzen. New details about the damage to U.S. military sites in the Middle East due to the war with Iran. ABC News obtaining images showing destroyed planes and other assets. ABC's Mary Bruce has details.
5: One American service member who served in this war telling us the American people are unaware of the extent of the damage that American bases are taking in. It's being kept a secret, and we're acting like it's no big deal. But you know, there are drone strikes and ballistic missile strikes actively landing on bases every day.
4: Residents in a rural area of northern Michigan being told to shelter in place following a plane crash earlier today. There are unconfirmed reports the pilot ejected before the aircraft went down. In Los Angeles, the NTSB reviewing evidence from the deadly news helicopter crash that killed all on board along with a person on the ground. That chopper was covering a bus and SUV crash that killed two people. The driver of the SUV has been charged. This is ABC News.
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7: 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Drake May and the Pats have new playmakers in wideouts A.J. Brown and Romeo Doubs. The Men of Steel are led by the super connection of Rodgers to Metcalf.
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13: JD, Turk, and Elliot are returning to Sacred Heart for the second season of the Scrubs revival. And we have the first look. The medical comedy returns to ABC on September 30th, with episodes streaming the next day on Hulu and Disney+. 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
13: We also have a new look at The Sunrise on the Reaping, the new trailer for the highly anticipated Hunger Games prequel about Haymitch Abernathy gives viewers the most in-depth look into the second quarter quell yet. The Hunger Games Sunrise on the Reaping comes to theaters on November 20th.
15: Behold, the traitors, new blood!
13: The Traitors is coming back for three more seasons. Peacock announced the renewal days after the series took home 7 Emmy Awards, including Outstanding Reality Competition Program. Michelle Franzen, ABC News.
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